season. Watching the flowers blooming up out of the ground, watching the snow melt down. 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You made it winter time, spring is my joy. It's something special having you.

0: loves a pullet. 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
3: Hey everyone, ladies and gentlemen, boys and girls, and everyone in between, this is In Goth We Trust. I am Molly Molotov 666, and I am sitting here right now with Chelsea Goodwin, and Dawn is in the green room as per usual. So, today we are going to be playing a lot of music, and the music theme today is going to be the apocalypse. And the reason why we're choosing the apocalypse, you know, fire and

0: 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Talk what you want.
1: Okay. Hey, everybody. This is In Goth We Trust. I'm Molly Molotov 666, and I'm here with Chelsea and Dawn. And today's theme is the apocalypse. Because of currently in the Catskills, there's smoke and fire and everything happening in Canada, and it's wafting all the way to New York. And the sky looks like something from a Fallout game. No, it's really intense. So yeah, we're gonna take the next 2 hours to play music about fire and smoke and brimstone. And next up is Smoke on the Water.

Hey, everybody. It is In Goth We Trust. I'm Molly Molotov 666 with Chelsea Goodwin and Dawn. If anybody has any song requests, any comments, concerns, thoughts, theories, things you want to share on the air, plug a band you want to plug, anything at all, just let us know on social media. You can find me, Molly Molotov 666, everywhere on social media, from Blue Sky to Twitter to Reddit, everywhere. So feel free to get a hold of us. So tonight's theme is the apocalypse. So keep your song requests to fire, brimstone, hell on earth, all that good stuff. Chelsea, do you have any other music you want to play right now?

0: We are queuing up a song that was requested by one of the Molly Molotov listeners. That's just, let me push some buttons here. Why don't you talk a little bit while I press buttons?
1: The next song was requested by our listener, Peter, from all the way out in Massachusetts. It's The End of the World as We Know It by R.E.M. Great song about the end of the world. It really captures that feeling of when something big has ended, and the hollow feeling that's left afterwards.
0: Yeah, we all know what that's like.
1: Mm-hmm. Yep, we sure do. And I'm just thinking up of other songs to add to this block, you know. The Final Countdown has to make an appearance at some point, and The End from The Doors. That's a given.
0: Hey, I'm just doing what I'm told, like I always do. I just push the buttons, man. I just push buttons.
1: Yep.
0: I'm just a button pusher.
1: I mean, what kind of songs do you want to play today, Chelsea? Like, because, you know, it looks like everything's kind of...

Sorry, I'm having all kinds of technical difficulties tonight. Just give me a second here to cue up some music. Equipment is not responding properly.

Kill the Messenger by Tammy Hoag. A traffic rush hour. Rush hour at 4 hours and counting. Every Angelino busting to get home before the heavens opened up like a bursting bladder and the rains came in a gush. The city had been pressed down beneath the weight of an anvil sky all day. Endless, ominous twilight in the concrete canyons between the downtown skyscrapers. The air heavy with anticipation. Legs pumping, fingers tight on the handlebars, fingertips numb, eyes on the gap between a Jag and a FedEx truck. Quads burning, calves like rocks, the taste of exhaust. Eyes dry and stinging behind a pair of swim goggles. A bag full of blueprints in cardboard cylinders riding his back.

0: Hey, everybody, ladies and gentlemen, boys and girls, and everyone in between. It is I, Molly Molotov 666 again. And I'm with Chelsea and Dawn. This is In Goth We Trust. And.
1: What the hell?
0: I guess the.

0: boy, do we have stories. This has been a day they can only describe as being attacked by demons. We got, you know, craziness all night long, miscommunications, a leaky gas tank, equipment failure in the studio, a car breaking down earlier.
1: Yeah, the starter would work, but no gas. It kept stalling. And then the other vehicle ends up starting to leak gas. Thank goodness that we've got two vehicles so we can spread out all these little hectares of troubles, because I tell you, something like this just ain't quite normal.
0: Yeah, even I, a big skeptic, have to, like, wonder if what is going on here? Like, I want to say which witches did we piss off, but I think I can count at least a few on one hand. Oh my goodness, whoever it is, knock it off. Like, oy, the vault. Everything is so crunchy today, and it's perfect for today's theme, which is the apocalypse. The music's still going.
2: I know.
0: I thought we were...
2: I turned it down so you could talk over it.
0: Oh, no, I wanted to talk after the song. I thought I had my headphones on. No, oh, big miscommunication. See, this is what I'm talking about. It's just been miscommunication after miscommunication. Yeah, let's just play the music.

0: Yeah, because there's some funky energy that's been messing with us all day.
1: Yes, there has. And I am not at liberty to say what I know perfectly well.
0: Yeah, no. Is the music still going?
1: No, you're on an open microphone.
0: Oh. Okay.
1: In other words, when you start talking, you're on the air.
0: Okay. Normally I'm much easier on the mic, but it's been a really hectic day. So as you might have known from yesterday's show, I had a bit of a mental health whoopsie last week that resulted in me staying 8 days in a little institution situation. And we talked a lot about suicide and things. And then today, when I was going to pick up my medication with Chelsea, her car broke down, and then now we've got a whole other thing going on. It's just been a lot. I did have some music stuff that I was going to pull up, but then I closed things out because I had to go out for a walk for a moment. Chelsea, is there any music that you wanted to play?
1: There always is, isn't there? It's kind of what I do. Okay. Yeah. Let me push some more buttons, like the button pusher I am.
0: Well, you know.
1: I see. There's buttons here somewhere, and I'm going to push them.
0: Yeah, because I'm scrambled as an egg right now. That would be nice.
2: You'd have this weird static, just kind of conscious thought patterns going on. You'd see all the bubbles, subtitles, like in a cartoon.
0: Yeah.
2: Or would they be narrating in their own voice? See, that's a question.
0: Yeah.
2: When somebody's thinking, are they thinking out loud in their own voice? Or are they just thinking it and there is no sound?
0: Huh, I never thought of that.
2: Yeah.
0: That's interesting.
2: Because, you know, you're thinking. How are you thinking? Are you articulating it in a way that your own mind can hear? Except it's literally not out loud?
0: It's funny, because right now I can hear my thoughts.
2: Yes.
0: Like, I can hear my voice in my head saying my thoughts. It's not somebody else's voice. It's distinctly my particular Betty Boop-esque thing that I've got going on.
2: And it's just a few seconds off. That is the radio echo effect of hearing the speakers from another room echo into here, picked up off of the mic, and then brought back to you. You're like in an echo.

0: What song was that, Chelsea?
1: Well, that was, of course, Fire on the Mountain by the Grateful Dead. I was thinking of playing another song that is completely different in every aspect except the title, which would be The Outlaws' Fire on the Mountain, which is more of a country rave up as opposed to the Dead doing a sort of reggae thing. I believe Fire on, I might be wrong, but I think Fire on the Mountain was on the Shakedown Street album when they were doing their Disco Dead thing for one album and one tour. It was controversial. I dug it. I don't know.
0: So I wanted to recommend, I stepped out, so I didn't quite catch what was being played, but have we played The Final Countdown yet by Europe?
1: We haven't. I played the end by The Doors while you were out.
0: Darn, I missed it. That's one of my
1: favorites. I wanted something long so I didn't have to work too hard until I figured out what was going on.
0: Yeah.
1: Why people were abandoning the studio in the middle of a show. I don't know. I'm just trying to do my...
2: I smell gasoline. I had to go see what's going on.
1: Ah.
0: And I went outside because I felt my spider senses tingling.
1: Everything's just fine out there. It's just... it's something... It's don't
0: just,
1: worry.
0: Just a gas leak. It's no big deal. Just,
1: correct. Just the window. It really is no big deal. Let's not talk about it, especially not in the air. We were going to...
0: Yeah, and I do chain smoke, so I am a little nervous.
1: And it's hard keeping a chain lit.
0: Well, I don't seem to have a problem. Haven't had a problem for the last 20 years, but I need a little soundboard in here that's got my sound effects. Actually, I think I can pull one up pretty quick. There's all these great little soundboard programs you can get online. It's just so much fun to play with. But, yeah, so today's theme is apocalyptic music. Oh, yeah, that's right. I had a friend of mine also have a request, so later on in the episode, I'm going to request their special request. But...
1: Okay, and before I play The Final Countdown, what was the special request?
0: Let me take it up.
1: I'm waiting here with bated breath, and there's nothing biting. I don't know why.
0: Okay. Just trying to find it, because it's like me and this person was messaging a whole lot. So, yeah, just play the song, and play the song that you have already queued up, and I'll get back to you on this one. But,

But while you swelter down there in your shelter, you can watch me on your TV. While we're attacking frontally, watch Brinkley and Huntley.

Little Johnny Jones, he was a U.S. pilot, and no shrinking violet was he. He was mighty proud when World War III was declared. He was

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0: Hello? Hello? Hello? Yeah, this is In Goth We Trust. I am here with Chelsea Goodwin and Dawn, and I am Molly Molotov 666. So, this is a show where you can send me a message on anywhere in social media, and I will answer it on the air as long as you're being groovy and keeping the questions respectful. Song requests tonight should be located around the apocalypse, the end of the world, fire and brimstone, because quite frankly the fires in Canada are doing crazy things to the Catskill Mountains right now. It's kind of impressive. It looks like the end of the world. It looks like fallout. It's honestly really cool. So, Chelsea, any songs that you want to play now? What you got in mind?
1: Huh.
0: So, it's going to be a block of music for the rest of the night, all focused around the end of the world. I have a few ideas for later on in the show. And I'm sure Chelsea does too.
2: Go ahead and tell us one out right now.
0: Well, I was thinking Goodbye Blue Sky by Pink Floyd later on, or Four Horsemen by Metallica. You know, there's all kinds of, I mean, we basically just play anything from Dio, really. Dio was big on the end of the world. War Pigs, even, from Sabbath. There's a lot of really, really great end of the world tunes that one day when the big one hits us and the comet comes from the sky and we're all going to get wiped out, I'm hoping to play The Great Gig in the Sky by Pink Floyd. That's the song that I want playing when in the world happens. When the big bomb hits and fallout becomes real and everything we know becomes a wasteland. I 100% hope that's Pink Floyd on the radio signing us off. That was dark even for me.
2: Personal playlist. There is a movie that starts with him playing his personal playlist as he's walking back.
0: I don't know.
2: Maybe, definitely.
0: I don't know.
2: There is somebody calling in.
0: Holy crap.
2: Hold on a moment.
1: You're on the air.
3: Hey, I'm here.
1: You are on the air.
3: Hey, how about Nine Inch Nails, Head Like a Hole?
1: It can be arranged. We'll get to that one. We will do that for you, yes.
3: Oh, thank you, Chelsea.
1: Awesome.
2: So we have a request.
0: Right on. Love to hear it.

And the next one is kind of more or less what a caller requested, more or less.

0: Unwoman Uncovered, Volumes 4 and 5, we heard Unwoman's cover of Head Like a Hole. This isn't goth we trust, so given a chance of doing the hit version of something or goth girl with a cello version, I'm always going to go with the goth girl with a cello because that's how I tend to roll around here. But hey, maybe I'll play the Nine Inch Nails version later tonight or soon. I have no problem with that. I love them all.
1: How about 99 Luftballons? What do you think of that? Because that's a quintessential song about...
0: Actually, that's not exact... I'm going to play it, of course, but that's not exactly an apocalypse song. That's sort of misinterpreted. What was actually happening at the time is the German teenagers figured out that if you sent up some balloons with tinfoil tied, you know, the helium kind with tinfoil tied to the screens, it would set the American radar off and they'd scramble the jets and be ready to go like it was World War III. And German teenagers being like teenagers everywhere, they did that a lot. That's why the whole, you know, the whole lyric, everyone's a superhero, everybody's Captain Kirk.
1: So the blurb that they have here on the website is it's a catchy 1983 pop song about accidental nuclear war. So I don't know. I haven't.
0: Well, I'm giving you what Nina Hagen said. You're giving me what, who said?
1: Yeah, no,
0: what was yours was there?
1: I'm just saying something online. It's, you know.
0: Oh, well, if it's on the internet, it must be true, right?
1: No, I'm just saying it's just interesting. I wasn't arguing with you. Like, I don't know.
0: We're on the air. If we're going to argue, this is the perfect time and place.
1: I don't consent.
0: Well, neither do I, but since when has that ever stopped anybody?
1: You know what? Here, I'm just going to go outside for another smoke.
0: That's not...

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1: The first babe to play baseball for the New York Yankees. The Latino imprint in the sport of baseball continues to grow. She manages two compelling interests that in some important ways demand different skill sets and a possible Yankee trade with the potential to be a real difference maker. 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

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Good morning, Tip Off fans. A hearty good morning to you. And how do you do? The month of July just keeps rolling along. Can you believe it? It's already July the 17th, 2026. The summer's already getting away from us. I'm John Bernhardt, your Tip Off host. I'm here. You're there wherever there happens to be. And I'm pleased that you could join me this morning on Tip Off.

Oh, through all the chaos and confusion, let's hope that we can say we did not give up on today. Well, they were an American vocal group that hails from Detroit, Michigan, originally known as the Elgins, the Temptations. They're legend for their string of successful singles and albums with Motown, running from the 1960s through the mid-1970s. Now, the group's 1968 top 10 single, Cloud Nine, pioneered psychedelic rock, a forerunner to both rhythm and blues and soul music. Although released in the early 1970s, the first song we heard, Ball of Confusion, it seems as relevant today as it did over 50 years ago, describing a world of confusion, this time intentionally concocted confusion. Ball of Confusion was a protest song that acted as a cynical stream of consciousness, kind of a snapshot of global crisis, chaos, contradictions, and the disorder of society. And that sounds an awful like a lot like our Trumpian orchestration of confusion today. Well, then we heard the Grammy Award-winning singer, songwriter, actress, and composer Sarah Bareilles, an artist who blends pop, alternative, and contemporary styles. Born in Eureka, California in 1979, Sarah started performing at a young age and then joined an a cappella group while studying communications at UCLA. Well, after graduation, Sarah signed a record deal with Epic Records, and her epic career was on its way. We heard the song Orpheus from her album Amidst the Chaos. Get my theme with my two songs to start the morning. Kind of an antidote of all the Trumpian chaos that's underway today. Bareilles intended Orpheus to serve as a plea for optimism and perseverance in the face of anxiety. Boy, that stamps it down. Bareilles uses the ancient Greek classic as a metaphor, the song urging listeners to avoid giving up, to stay present through darkness. Oh, man, it just hits last night's speech and what's coming up here in November at the elections right on the head. And to hold on dearly to love. That's a good counter for the manufactured crises and chaos of our time. Has it been hot enough for you so far this week? You know, the high humidities, they do a number on your favorite radio voice. And add to that the air quality of the last couple of days with a heavy mist from the Canadian forest fires. You can even smell the almost like outdoor, maybe you started a big campfire. You can almost smell that smell in the air everywhere. It has been daunting. I've barely gone out of the house. It is not conditions for someone with a serious lung condition, believe me. But you know, in the coldest days of winter, we pine for those hot Catskill summer days. And boy, the last week or so, we've had them. Will those high temperatures and those high humidities stretch out through the weekend? Well, let's find out. Well, today it's looking like that's not the case. We're expecting sun and clouds, a mixture, by the way, with a high temperature of only 78 degrees. Rather pleasant, I would say. Winds from the west, northwest at 5 to 10 miles per hour. There'll be a few clouds in the skies this evening with areas of smoke and haze possible. Oh, Lord. Reducing visibility at times. I'll tell you, the only times I went out yesterday were to go to town, get a coffee, and get the newspapers. And
driving on 28 towards town, it's usually majestic seeing the mountains form your backdrop as you're driving in. I couldn't see the mountains through the haze yesterday coming in. It was so thick, I could not see the mountains. Well, the low temperature tonight is supposed to be 59 degrees. Then on Saturday, we're expecting rain, and that, I don't know, maybe that will somehow get rid of some of this forest fire haze we're under. Rain with thunderstorms by evening. There's the potential of severe thunderstorms. We'll have a high of around 75 degrees, winds from the south-southwest at 10 to 15 miles per hour, and the chance of rain is 60%. Then there'll be thunderstorms in the evening, mainly cloudy overnight with a few showers. There's the potential once again for severe thunderstorms, and the low temperature will sink to 58. The chance of rain at 70% and the winds from the west at 10 to 15 miles an hour. We'll close it all out on Sunday with another pleasant day, a mostly cloudy day with the temperature only rising to 72 degrees. We'll see winds from the northwest at 10 to 20 miles per hour, kind of windy. And then Sunday night, a mostly clear sky out there Sunday night with the low temperature falling to 51, winds from the west-northwest at 5 to 10 miles per hour. All right, that doesn't sound too bad, and maybe we can get rid of some of this forest fire haze that we've been under here this week. Well, he played baseball during the earliest decades of the last century. He became a New York Yankee via the Sox. In one Major League Baseball season, he hit .371, and he was known throughout the baseball world as the Babe. Babe Ruth? No. Meet Babe Borton, the first Babe to play baseball for the New York Yankees. Born in Marion, Illinois on August the 14th, 1888, William Baker Babe Borton, he had a lifetime love for the game of baseball. The son of Reuben Borton and Martha Simmons, young William's life would change when a year after his birth, his father passed. In desperate need of support, Babe and his mother were forced to live with his grandmother in Carbondale. In 1904, Babe would play baseball for the Marion County High School baseball team. Babe Borton started his professional baseball career in 1910 at the age of 21. The fleet-footed youngster was batting .369, playing in the Western League in 1912 when he was acquired by the White Sox late in the season that year. Babe would play one season for the Sox before being traded to the Yankees for a guy named Hal Chase. Babe struggled with the Yanks, batting only .130 in New York. The Yankees released him, seeking a place to continue his baseball career. Borton found work in the Pacific Coast League. That was in 1914. Now, Babe's only full Major League Baseball season came in 1915, and he made it count. Babe was playing professional baseball for the St. Louis Terriers in what was called the Federal League. The Federal League, commonly referred to as the Players League, was a short-lived, star-studded Major League Baseball league that came together in 1913, rivaling the already established American and National Leagues. Also known as the Outlaw League, the Federal League was popular with players. Why? Well, this league allowed them to avoid the restrictive reserve clause. The reserve clause was that former clause in baseball that permanently bound a player to the team that signed them.
And that reserve clause was present in the other two professional leagues. It was present all the way through until about the Curt Flood time when he challenged that, heroically challenged it because he lost his baseball career in doing so. The competition provided by a better league that was paying, I shouldn't necessarily say a better league, but a better paying league, additional professional baseball players, they saw their salaries skyrocket across all three professional circuits. It was the competition of the players' league, of the federal league, that forced the American and National Leagues to pay their players more so that they'd stay there. Well, Borton's one-year stint with the Terriers, it was a productive one. Babe led the Federal League in base on balls with 92 and in runs scored with 97. The Terriers' first baseman was also fourth in the league in on-base percentage. Well, the Federal League, they would fold after Babe's inaugural season, and Babe's contract was purchased by the American League's Browns. As he did playing with the Yankees, Babe's performance faltered playing in the American League. Babe batted only .224 in 1916 and would never play in the major leagues again. But trying to keep his baseball playing dreams alive, Babe loved the sport. He took his game west once again to the Pacific Coast League. And from 1917 to 1920, Borton played in the Coastal Baseball League. Babe batted .303 in 1919, one of the key contributors leading the Vernon Tigers to the pennant. The following year, late in the 2020 baseball campaign, Babe Borton was batting .326 when he was suspended. In July of the 2020 season, it was discovered that Babe Borton had tried to bribe an opposing pitcher, a guy named Ralph Stroud, into throwing a game. That's according to Daniel Ginsberg, the author of The Fix Is In, A History of Gambling and Game-Fixing Scandals. Apparently, Babe met with Stroud in Salt Lake City in the Lankerskim Hotel. Stroud played for Salt Lake City. They met in the Lankerskim Hotel in Los Angeles, where Babe offered him $300 to throw a game against his own Vernon club. Stroud refused to accept the offer. But Stroud would pitch poorly that day, so after the game, back in the hotel, thinking Stroud had intentionally blown the game, Babe attempted to give him the $300. But Stroud, he didn't want the money. At first, insisting he simply had a poor game on the pitching mound and had not intentionally thrown anything. But eventually, Stroud would take the money, claiming it would serve as payment to an unrelated gambling debt. Well, all this became sworn testimony during the infamous 1919 Chicago White Sox betting scandal. A Salt Lake player named Tubb Spencer claimed that Babe Borton offered him $1,700 at the end of the season, and pitcher Weezer Dell testified he accepted $300 from Babe and his teammate, a guy named Harl Maggart. And as details poured out from the Black Sox scandal, it was learned Babe Borton's gambling issues had longer tentacles. He and some Vernon teammates had bribed opponents in 1919 to throw the pennant. This would be the Pacific Coast League pennant to the Tigers. Borton would eventually be cleared of charges, but along with Maggart, Gene Dale, and Bill Rumber, Babe Borton was expelled from the Pacific Coast League. Those events would end Babe Borton's professional baseball career. He would work for the Standard Oil Refinery Company from 1926 until his retirement a year later.
single, double, triple. You hit a Babe Ruth home run every Friday morning listening to Tip Off. 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

You know, you don't have to know Spanish to feel the love and the passion that Luis Miguel Gallego Bastari has for his adopted country of America. Luis Miguel is a Mexican singer, producer, and songwriter known as El Sol Mexico to music fans in the media. Born in Puerto Rico to Spanish and Italian parents, Luis Miguel is a major star in Latin America and has found an international listening audience. Miguel has sung in multiple music genres, pops, ballads, boleros, tangos, jazz, and mariachi. Miguel is highly recognized, winning a Grammy and 6 Latin Grammys. Luis Miguel is the focus of a Netflix series.

90s, called Luis Miguel, The Series, and it's now in its second season. The song we heard, America, America, is actually a Nick Bravo song released as a single in 1973. The song reached number one on the Latin Singles Chart and was inducted into the Latin Grammy Hall of Fame. I loved that sound. Didn't understand it, but I could just feel the passion that Luis Miguel has for his country of America. The Luis Miguel version we heard was released in 1992 as part of his live extended play, which was called America en Vivo. Now, if you're like me and you don't speak Spanish, here are the English lyrics to the song. Where the gentle skies shine with a new brilliance, and gliding the beaches where the air is still clean and under the soft spotlight, where the fire turns into love, the babbling brooks, the forest covers the hills. Today I found a place for the two of us in this new land, America, America, all an immense garden. This is America, where God made Eden. When God made Eden, he was thinking of America. Every new sunset, the heavens begin to blaze, and listen to the wind that brings me this song. A groan of love like a cry, the perfume of a flower, the rhythm of a drum over the prairies. Winds of freedom, dreams of peace, a new life. Now, I chose Luis Miguel and America, America today to highlight the love and yearning folks who've immigrated from the south of the border almost always share for their adopted country. During the last presidential election, Americans were sold on an anti-immigration platform by the Trump campaign. Under the premise that ICE would be targeting dangerous criminals, murderers, rapists, people convicted of violent crimes in neighborhoods throughout the country in these roundup efforts. Here's the truth. In June, Immigration and Customs Enforcement personnel, they entered roughly 39,000 individuals into detention centers. Additionally, at the end of the month, ICE conducted a mass enforcement surge, arresting 10,000 people in a five-day surge, 2,000 people a day, bringing the total detention population in the last 5 weeks to over 63,000 people, excuse me. Almost none were murderers, rapists, or violent criminals. The facts prove that since Trump's ICE agents began picking up immigrants, only 5% of the thousands of people detained have records that include violent crimes. And of that 5%, only 2% were specifically convicted of homicide, sexual assault, or kidnapping. Roughly 77% of the detained immigrants have no criminal record of any kind. And the remaining detainees largely consists of folks with minor traffic violations or immigration-related offenses or pending minor charges, nothing routinely close to a violent criminal act. Be rest assured, the Catholic nun walking to Mass on a Texas street one recent Sunday, who was picked up and detained by ICE in her nun's habit, she shared none of the accusations of the Trump public relations campaign that they were targeting. The entire immigrant fiasco is another grifting campaign by Trump and his cronies. During the past election cycles, get this, and their inauguration events, the two largest private prison corporations, GEO Group and Core Civic, their executives and affiliated political action committees donated hundreds of thousands of dollars to Trump's campaigns and inaugural funds. Watchdog groups report substantial dark money contributions flowing from these companies to PACs with close ties to Trump's loyalists.
These donations align with massive financial gains that the CEO Group and the Core Civic are receiving from our government. Billions of dollars going their way in immigration and ICE contracts for housing undocumented immigrants. And here's the kicker, as disgusting as it is, the worst of the worst. These companies get a daily per diem allowance and allotment for every person that's in their facilities, supposedly to cover the detained folks' needs. But here's the kicker. If they spend less money than that allowance allows, the companies get to keep the difference. And that's the driving force behind the squalor, the overcrowdedness, the lack of sanitation, the lack of proper health standards that exist in those detention centers. The less the companies spend in providing quality care for the detainees, the higher the detention company's profits soar. It's a ridiculous equation. The system actually incentivizes the companies providing meager care for those that are detained so that they earn greater profits. And in that respect, the detainees are literally reduced to one of the conditions of human chattel, individuals denied fundamental rights. I raise the alarming detention of human beings for profit as a backdrop of the fact that as the Trump administration tries to whitewash American society, the presence of Major League Baseball prospects from Latin America and Mexico continues, well, it continues to rise. Just over 30% of the top 100 baseball prospects in our land today are of Latino descent. That percentage also represents the approximate number of Latino players playing in the major leagues. Hispanic and Latino athletes represent the largest minority group of Major League Baseball, representing a significantly higher proportion in baseball than the demographics share of the overall United States population. Now, Jackie Robinson was the strongest symbol of how the sport of baseball can bridge divides, can actually bring people of races and colors together. On the whole, a look at Major League rosters demonstrates how a sport consisting of a wide array of cultures can come together in clubhouse after clubhouse harmoniously to play baseball. It's indicative of the vast potential that a multiracial society brings to America. Like Major League Baseball, America is and has always been a melting pot, utilizing the gifts people of every persuasion bring to make our lives better. 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

Well, that was the unmistakable voice of an American legend. You don't have to see her to know who it is when you hear her sing. That was Dolly Rebecca Parton. She's a multi-talented force, a singer, songwriter, actress, businesswoman, and philanthropist whose career has spanned 60 years. Some of her timeless hits include 9 to 5, Islands in the Stream. That's a song she performed as part of a duo with Kenny Rogers, and Here You Come Again. Known for her trademark performance style, Dolly is a recipient of the United States Library of Congress Living Legend Award. The song we just heard, A Coat of Many Colors, is a deeply autobiographical ballad about Dolly's impoverished childhood growing up in rural Appalachia. Now, Dolly's song, A Coat of Many Colors, it got me thinking of one of my favorite children's books. People forget that for some 14 years, I was an elementary teacher, primarily teaching in the intermediate grades. And I had this philosophy that every youngster would battle heroically, trying to learn to read if they were matched up with books that drew them in. If they were connected with books that they had deep connections with. And to support that philosophical underpinning, I once amassed an insane children's book collection of over 3,000 books. That's right. In fact, I began dismantling my collection when a moving company we were going to move informed us many, many years ago that it would cost over $1,700 simply to move my books. Well, one of my favorite books in that collection was called The Rag Coat by Lauren A. Mills. And I hadn't thought of that book in years, but listening to Dolly, my mind returned to Lauren Mills' story. The Rag Coat is a story about Minna. She's a young girl in Appalachia, sound familiar, who desperately wants to go to school but has no coat. So the neighborhood quilting mothers, they gather, bringing scraps of fabric from each of their homes to sew a beautiful patchwork coat for Minna. But just like what happened to Dolly, kids can be cruel. And when Minna got to school, she became the target of relentless teasing from her classmates about her coat of rags. And that is until Minna began to explain to them that each piece of her coat told part of their stories or the stories of their families. Well, who came first? Dolly and A Coat of Many Colors came first. Her song was recorded in 1971. The Lauren Mills book, Rag Coat, the children's book, was officially published in September, 20 years later. We're using Dolly Parton and A Coat of Many Colors for another reason, that being using Dolly's colors not as rags but as interests in this case, in a piece about a woman with two compelling interests. We'll try to squeeze it in. Angelica Suffren, she has two competing interests that pretty much shape much of her time. For most of her life, basketball has played a central focus in Angelica Suffren's life. You see, Angelica played collegiate basketball at Austin Peay State University in Clarksville, Tennessee. And she was sassy. She was mouthy. She was never afraid to let folks know what she thought. The type of a player that mimicked game officials by calling fouls and travel, signaling when she felt she saw them and the referees didn't. They missed it, but she never missed it. Well, watching her antics, game officials would often address Suffren, not to reprimand her, but to give their opinions that sometimes tongue in cheek, of course, that they believe someday she would become a referee. They would say, hell, you're already working on the call signals. My senior year, there were officials officiating my games who told me, oh, you're going to be a referee, Angelica would say. And she would retort, who wants to be a referee? That's not cool. Well, Angelica would change her mind when she did something in college that I, too, did many years ago at Oswego State. Angelica, her basketball season had ended. She was shooting around in the Austin Peay intramural gym. The director of intramurals spotted Suffren, approached, and offered her $10 to referee the men's intramural championship game.
Well, Angelica accepted that challenge, and she loved the involvement with the game from a referee's perspective, and she never looked back. There was definitely a push to get collegiate athletes into officiating at the time, particularly women, Angelica told USA Today. I just happened to come along at the right time, and I was sort of pushed along, kind of, fast. For me, the motivation was a bit different when I was in college. My first 2 years, I got $5 a week from home to use as spending money. I had to save 1 week's sum to allow me to buy a drink for friends when I went out the following week. One night out in 2 weeks. So when I learned basketball officials of intramural games got paid a paltry sum, but they got paid, I was all in. And like Angelica, I was chosen to referee the guys' championship game. A tense assignment, by the way. The game played in front of a large, raucous crowd of several hundred because one of the teams was an all-white fraternity team against the other team, which was an all-black intramural team. And that was during an era of tense racial confrontation. Not the easiest refereeing assignment. As for Angelica Suffren, she is good at what she does with a referee's whistle. Suffren was recognized early for her ability to officiate games, and she's quickly risen through the ranks. At present, Suffren commands a full schedule on the hardwoods. She calls both women's collegiate basketball games, and she works as a WNBA professional women's basketball game official. And as a basketball referee, it is Angelica Suffren's goal to manage a basketball game with her whistle seemingly being unseen, hoping to assure that the game remains about the players, not her. Angelica strives to become almost invisible as she officiates a game. And that does not mean she's not making calls. Her goal is to make calls fairly and consistently without injecting her own personality into the contest. Something that was likely kind of rough for her to do in the beginning because it doesn't go with her general personality. Angelica, though, understands that when basketball officials flow seamlessly into the flow of the game, it allows athletes and fans to focus entirely on the basketball game and not on them. Now, ironically, in her other life passion, Angelica Suffren, she yearns to have the eyes of every person glued on her as she performs. Ballroom dancing dominates most of Angelica's free time. The seed of interest in ballroom dancing, it occurred during a date 3 years ago. Angelica's date inquired about hobbies that she might have outside of her work life. And Angelica was caught off guard. She wasn't sure what to say. And for some reason that she can't explain, dance popped into her head. So a bit embarrassed that she really didn't have off-work pursuits, Angelica would Google ballroom dancing in Atlanta, and she found the first search result, and was off to give it a try. Well, it was like love at first sight. Angelica was drawn to the vibes of the music, already familiar with artists like Nat King Cole and Ella Fitzgerald, popular dance music performers in their time. And even more important, Angelica discovered that dance, like officiating, shared common features, extraordinary awareness and attention to detail. Dance also allowed Angelica to explore a brand new pursuit and in so doing, learn more about herself. Everything has to be intentional in dance, Suffren says. So there's a certain level of awareness that I have to have about myself. You think you know yourself at this big age, and then you try something new and you realize there's so many things about yourself that you have yet to explore. And that, I think, is the biggest gift that dance has given me. Angelica told Danielle Lerner. She writes for USA Today. On the basketball court, Angelica hopes to blend in and not be noticed. But on the dance floor,
Angelica appreciates that every eye is on her and her dance partner. And that's the way she prefers it. It's 100% a completely different world, she says. At the end of the day, I have to remind myself that people want to see something beautiful. They want to be moved. No one is rooting for you to fail, so that simply makes me want to give. So giving more of myself on the dance floor will hopefully teach someone in a way that I didn't know that they needed, Angelica explained. Two-time, kind of, time-gobbling pursuits requires that Angelica carefully align her schedule. Officiating WNBA games in one or two cities each week, Angelica has a dancing partner who doubles as her dance coach, Alexander Vulasovakic. At the start of or the end of every week, Angelica flies to New York to train with Alexander. It's hectic. No 2 week schedules are ever the same. It takes effort and energy and lots of planning. It almost makes it like a game to make the puzzle pieces fit together, Angelica marvels. And in every WNBA city she visits, Angelica has scouted out a place to practice her new craft. She has a go-to practice ballroom or a dance studio or even a YMCA yoga room to continue to hone her dancing craft. It's a lesson for us all. Frequent practice allows Angelica to marry muscle memory with emotion on the dance floor. And that's the essence of a memorable dance performance. And Angelica would be lying if she claimed the glamour of ballroom dancing wasn't a big turn-on. You walk into the ballroom and there's glitz and glamour and opulence and rhinestones, she told Lerner. It's so glamorous and completely opposite from my normal life. In one of my rooms upstairs, I have all of my gowns, and sometimes I walk in and I'm like, man, I get to wear this in real life? Now, as a former athlete, Angelica Suffren has a competitive side. Whenever her schedule allows, she and Alexander enter dance competitions. Last year, they took first place at the 2025 Capital Danceport Championship that was held in Washington, D.C. This spring, the dance duo won gold at the Emerald Ball in Los Angeles. And that Emerald Ball is one of three major American ballroom dancing events. But even so, Suffren says she has lots of room for improvement in her new pursuit. The learning, I'm learning every day. It's a completely different side of my brain. It is absolutely art, but it is unbelievably technical. I practice a lot. So the success I've enjoyed up until this point, I totally attribute to practice. Of course, my athletic ability too, a little bit. But I put a lot of time and effort into it. Well, that's a wrap. Believe it or not, another tip-off hour has come and gone. I hope you had some fun. Didn't get to dig into the potential Yankee trade that I heard. Maybe it'll happen by the time we get together next week. So I'm not going to tell you about it. Anyway, Joyce St. George is up next. Joyce is the host of Music Matters. That's 2 hours of discussion around relevant topics of the day, with Joyce choosing some music that she links up with each of the topics that she discusses. I'm supposed to sit in a little bit with Joyce today. Haven't seen her yet. She hasn't popped in, but I get a feeling she's probably out in the outer office making some last minute adjustments to her plans. Well, we're going to close this morning show with a musician I was not really familiar with, but I think his song is pertinent for the day in which, or the time in which we live, the things that are going on politically to dismantle our democracy. Anyway, it's a guy named Ben Howard, and his song is Keep Your Head Up. Hey,
You keep your head up. Thanks for coming by this morning and hope to see you again next week.

0: 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Open every day, Monday through Saturday, 9 to 5, Sunday, 10 to 4. 518-708-7202. The Open Eye Theater, stimulating, enlightening, exhilarating, high-quality theater and educational programs for audiences of all ages in the Catskills, including Mariposa, Butterfly, a bilingual play for children and their adult friends about two neighbors separated by language and culture until La Mariposa, the butterfly, unites them in a new understanding of the world they share. This Saturday and Sunday afternoon at the Open Eye Theater on Main Street in Margaretville. A butterfly puppet workshop begins at 2, immediately followed by the play. More information at theopeneyetheater.org.
1: Hello, folks. I'm still here. It's me, John Bernhardt, the host of Tip Off. I'm here, but Joyce is not, so I'm waiting for Joyce, not knowing, you know, what's going on, why she's late, just hoping she's all right. It's possible that I got an email, but my email site that I usually use is down and I can't get on it. So I've been using it's a Yahoo site. I've been using a Gmail site, and if they sent me an email, it probably was sent towards the Yahoo site that right now I can't get into. So I do not know Joyce's story. I'm going to hang around just for a little bit to, hope that she gets here and we can transition in. Look at the weather today. We're expecting a mix of clouds and sun. The high temperature 78 degrees. The winds are from the west northwest at 5 to 10 miles per hour. Hoping to get rid of some of that forest fire haze that's come down from Canada. It's really the most severe case of haze that I've ever encountered. Tonight we'll see a few clouds. Areas of smoke and haze are possible, reducing visibility at times with a low temperature of 59, winds light and variable. Yeah, as I said on my show, yesterday coming into town, I couldn't see the mountains, the majestic mountains that I look to all the time. Then on Saturday, we're expecting a rainy day, rain with thunderstorms by the evening, the potential of severe thunderstorms, the high temperature of a rather pleasant 75 degrees, winds will be from the south-southwest at 10 to 15 miles per hour, and the chance of rain is 60%. Then we'll see thunderstorms in the evening, mainly cloudy with an overnight with a few showers possible. The potential for severe thunderstorms once again and a low temperature of 58. Winds will be from the west at 10 to 15 miles per hour, and the chance of rain is 70%. And then we'll see mostly cloudy skies early on Sunday that become partly cloudy later in the day. A high temperature of 75 degrees seems pretty pleasant. The winds from the northwest at 10 to 20 miles per hour. Rather windy. Sunday night, mostly clear skies with a low temperature dropping to 51. Winds from the west-northwest at 5 to 10 miles per hour. Now, Joyce, by the way, Joyce St. George and her husband, Frank Canavan, they were the directors of last weekend's show from the town of Middletown Historical Society sponsored by the Historical Society. And they do just a terrific job. I mean, they do everything. They help write the scripts. Frank wrote the script that I was in, and he did a remarkable job doing that. And Joyce, Frank is out front trying to direct us, and Joyce is upstairs at the Open Eye Theater in the tech room. She's got her hands full working on the sound, the songs, and the mics and all that stuff, making sure that everybody can be heard. The show was terrific. We had near full houses on Saturday at both shows and a completely packed house on Sunday's show. Now, I got to tell you a little story that I think is pretty funny. My son Jesse was coming home from New York City to watch the shows, and I get an email from him the night before Friday night saying, "Dad, I can't make it. I was in a contest trying to get a ticket for Madonna's current tour." Madonna is on a club tour. She goes from city to city, and she performs in clubs in those cities. So she was in New York City, and he was in some type of a contest, and he tells me in his email that he won. So he goes on to say, "I now have a choice between two stage legends." Now, get you, one of those stage legends was supposed to be me, and the other one was Madonna. So he's bemoaning the fact that he has to make a choice between these two stage legends. And he goes, "Dad, unfortunately, I chose Madonna." No surprise to you, is it, that he chose Madonna over seeing me? Well, it was a lot of fun, and the cast was wonderful. We had a wonderful time together staging this show, and the topics were so relevant. The things that folks talked about, just an incredible show in my estimation. One of the best I've been in all 13 that the town of Middletown has done, and this one just kind of shouted out. And it might have been the common theme. Usually we're representing, you know, there's 8 different stories about different people, but there's no common thread that brings them all together. And in this case, it was Revolutionary War times, and it was the conflicts between the Patriots and the Tories, a lot of the story. It was told as America's first Revolutionary War, local Revolutionary War, between Americans, not the Civil War. That's the second one that occurred. So it was a real great time. All right, I'm going to play for you a song that I just discovered this morning when I was working on my music, trying to get the music going. I stumbled upon a group that I don't know. They're called Hollow Coves. And the song, you know, there's troubling times right now. Our country is in chaos. There's troubling times, but there's always blessings. And this song is called Blessings, and I hope you enjoy it.

That's a keeper. I've got to do a little bit more research on this Hollow Coves sound because I really liked it. And I sure like the meaning of their song, Blessings. Hold on to the one you love. Hold on to the things you cherish. Hold on to the life that maybe we've taken for granted now that it's being threatened of being taken away. Okay, how about going back to a classic? How about enjoying a little James Taylor, the one and only James Taylor in Fire and Rain?

I don't know about you, but whenever I hear James Taylor's voice, it's like you're meeting an old friend. You know, his voice is just so pleasant. It's approachable. You feel like if you were to bump into him, you'd have no trouble, or he'd have no trouble engaging in conversation. He doesn't seem like that far-off kind of aloof kind of star that you would have. You know, at the end of my show, the tip-off show, I said we wouldn't get to the Yankee trade idea, so I'm just going to cover it very briefly here. I heard this week that the Yankees may be in on, or at least working on, a possible trade that would bring them the San Diego Padres closer Mason Miller. And if they're able to pull this trade off, I gotta tell you, I strongly believe that the Yankees will win the World Series. That they'll finally get that 28th World Series championship that they've been kind of clawing and striving and pushing and pulling and sometimes getting a little bit close to since 2009. Mason Miller is the best relief pitcher, the best closer, and I think just relief pitcher in all of baseball. He's a young guy. I can't for the life of me figure out why San Diego would want to trade him unless his contract is coming up and they don't think they're going to have the resources to be able to sign him as a free agent. He throws the ball consistently at 100 miles per hour. He only has two pitches. His fastball that he throws at 100 and has been booked at 103 and 104 miles an hour rather regularly. I mean, the guy can really throw the baseball. And he has a slider, which they call a shuttle slider, because his motion and his release of that pitch mirrors that of his 100-mile-plus fastball. And now this pitch looks exactly the same as it's leaving his hand, as it's beginning to approach the plate, but it's only approaching at 89 miles an hour. So a batter is fooled, and they do recover, but before they can recover, the ball is on them, which results in weak contact or no contact at all. And to make Mason Miller absolutely terrific, he barely walks anyone. His whip is like 0.79 whip is walks and hits allowed per inning. And usually a good whip, still a good whip, can go up to 1.20. His is insanely good. And his ERA is like 0.91. He's just what the Yankees need. Their bullpen's not that bad, but it's got some holes. And when you get a guy like Mason Miller, who's your closer, like when they had Mariano Rivera, everybody else in that bullpen gets better. It just inherently happens. Everybody gets better because the pressure is off. If you can get to the last inning, if you can lead into that last inning, really, Bednar would become a great, their current closer would become a great eighth inning guy. And if they have seventh inning guys, when Mariano used to pitch, it wasn't just him. He made everybody better. If you got to the seventh inning with a one-run lead, chances were in those days the Yankees were going to win. So I really think there's a strong possibility. Should Mason Miller go to the Yankees? Well, I got a feeling. I know they're struggling a little bit offensively now since Aaron Judge has been down, but I really believe that will be temporary. They started to show signs right before the All-Star break of breaking out of their hitting doldrums that they were in. Now, as for my Mets, it's hopeless. They did win last night, and that's the reason to keep watching them. In my opinion, they have three pitchers, Nolan McLean, Christian Scott, and Zach Thornton, that are rookies, that are now as part of the rotation. And Christian Scott was brilliant last night. He pitched like 5 2/3 innings or a third innings and struck out 7 and only gave up a handful of hits, maybe 2. He had a brilliant outing against the Phillies, who have a really good
batting order. But that's the only kind of hope that they have, that and their two outfielders, the young outfielders, continue to play well. And it appears as if maybe Francisco Alvarez, the catcher, and Brett Beatty, who's had a horrible year until the last 3 or 4 weeks where he's really perked up, maybe they'll have a good finish going forward. You know, I read somewhere, of all of David Stearns, the Mets vice president or president of baseball operations, getting rid of Pete Alonso, Alonso being supposedly a horrible defender, even though his metrics are in the like the top five this year at first base. And all the talk about run prevention, the Mets have the second most errors in all of baseball. They're 29th when it comes to errors. That's not run prevention, Mr. Stearns. And it never made sense to me to bring in guys, to replace guys like Brandon Nimmo and Pete Alonso that he deemed were weak defensively. And I don't totally argue with that. But he brought in guys and he's playing like 3 or 4 guys out of the 9 in new positions. Bo Bichette's been a shortstop his whole life. So, yeah, he'll play third base. Brett Beatty's been a third baseman the whole life. So, yeah, he'll play second, first, or right field, wherever they can put him. Polanco's never played first base. And he looked horrible in spring training. So we'll put him at first base. Or Mark Vientos, who is a third baseman. Well, we'll stick him at first base. They're professionals. They can handle that. No. It was a clown show at first base, defensively. Pete Alonso was a gold glover compared to these guys. Kind of unbelievable. So the Mets have a long way to go, and they're not going there this year. Your only hope, as my only hope as a Met fan, is that they can get their act together and maybe do something next year. Okay, so let's get back to a little bit of music here. Ed Sheeran, I love his songs, and I love this song. It's called Supermarket Flowers.

Fluffed the pillows, made the bed, stacked the chairs up. Folded your nightgowns neatly in a case. John said he'd drive, then put his hand on my cheek and wiped a tear from the side of my face.

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Not sure where Joyce is, but I'll give her this one, no matter where she is. Let's just hope she's safe and she's sound, and that would do it. So I'm playing music. I'm going to have to skip out of here and put some track on here as we get closer to the 11 o'clock hour, because I've got a commitment at Catskill Air. I do the sports show for the television station, and I've got to get over there to have that get taped at some point this morning. The next song I'm going to play is a song I'm trying to learn for the ukulele. I know a song by Roger Miller, of all people, called River, that I know that I like and play. And so I've got the idea that there's a lot of songs about rivers. If you just Google rivers songs, you're going to come up with like a ton of them. And I've spent my whole life around the Delaware River, whether it be in Sullivan County or here in Margaretville. I've spent a lot of time around that river. So I thought, you know, I play the ukulele. I got a concert coming, believe it or not, out at the lake. They're all good people. They know they raise a little bit of money by having me come in and sing so they can tolerate it for an hour or whatever I come up with. And I was thinking, you know, it would be fun to have a set that had like four songs or something like that, just about songs about the rivers or rivers. So I'm trying to learn this song. It's by Garth Brooks, and it's called The River.

0: Well, guess who's here? It's Joyce St. George, and I am here thanking John profusely. Oh, boy, do I owe him.
1: No, it was all fun.
0: Oh, man, I'll tell you what. It's been a week.
1: Well, I shared with folks, you and Frank, and all you did on our show this weekend, and told them how you were up in the communication room trying to do all the things that have to do with putting on a show musically and sound and all that stuff.
0: It is true.
1: Yes.
0: It is true. But, man, what a show. I've been getting fan mail all week.
1: It was just terrific. It was different for me. I've been in 13 of these now, and
0: yeah.
1: This one was much different.
0: Because it had meaning.
1: Well, it had a common theme, as I said. The other ones were all seven separate stories that people told, very important stories about people who lived in our locale, but there was no common thread that tied them all together.
0: Yeah.
1: And other than the cemetery that they were all buried in, that was the common thread. But this was different. It was just much different.
0: This one, again, it had meaning. And it was actually something I wanted to talk about today, because it had so much meaning. Because we are Americans, and I think, you know, with all the manic stuff that's going on, I think we scream about it, but I don't think that we understand it. That it took thinking outside of the box to create this country. And it took a bunch of people, and I include women in that, who were willing to die, who were willing to absolutely be hanged by the crown.
1: And our the stories of the people in our show demonstrated that.
0: Yeah.
1: You know, people that were killed but mistakenly because it was believed they were on one side, so they were just wiped out. And how I call them vigilante groups.
0: Yes.
1: Were prevalent during that time, you know, taking over people's home. Well, it was, you never think of it as a civil war.
0: Right.
1: You think it was the Revolutionary War, and it was a civil war also between the Loyalists and the Tories. It was a civil war. And if you saw the movie Civil War this year and the vigilante groups that ran rampant in that movie, projecting what it would look like in America should we go to a civil war once again, well, that's what was going on. Those are the exact conditions that were occurring during that time. And we don't think about that because it's the uglier part.
0: Exactly.
1: Of the revolution. It's the part that the Trump administration is trying to eliminate from all of our history. Anything that has to do with conflict or ugliness,
0: yes.
1: To take that out so that it's a false history. It's this,
0: yes.
1: Bravado history.
0: Yes.
1: Well, this show showed kind of the guts, the nuts and the bolts of what it means to be American.
0: I was really quite proud of that show, and very, very honored to have been part of it.
1: I agree wholeheartedly. I still am amazed at how Frank pieced together our scene.
0: Wasn't that a great scene?
1: Oh, it was absolutely. It was woven together so beautifully.
0: It wasn't. It wasn't in there in the beginning. And I kept telling, well, Diane Galush is really the brain behind this whole thing. And she had, what she does every year is she gives Frank and me and a few other writers, basically people to replicate in a monologue. And this year, there was nothing on conflict. There were stories about, you know, Tories versus Patriots and all that, but I wanted there to be an actual scene. And so I told her, we'd write one. And Frank said, I want to do it.
1: She sent a note to me and said, Joyce and Frank keep fighting for this this scene. It wasn't originally supposed to be, but we want you to perform in it.
0: Yeah.
1: And I got the sense you put up a battle.
0: Well, I felt, so for listeners who were not able to go to the show, this was a scene about a father and a son, grown men, one who was a loyalist and one who was a patriot. And it's an actual situation that occurred between Abel and George Sands, who lived here in 1776. And just as a sidebar, the idea of coming up with people who lived or worked or fought here in this area during the Revolution is a miracle in and of itself to research. So we got this family, and several of the sons were loyalists, very successful business people. Some of them even actually served the king. And a father who was a patriot. And so Frank just wrote about what would happen or what had happened between the father and son if the subject came up.
1: Right.
0: About the war. And so we just wrote about that. And it was really a remarkable scene. Nothing violent or explosive. It was just two people who were just very, very committed to their side and living together and loving each other.
1: And which, by the way, is being replayed over and over in America today,
0: uh-huh.
1: Which made it very strong also, because I know of several families that have been torn apart,
0: yep.
1: With Trump on one side and anti-Trump on the other side,
0: yep.
1: And people have not spoken to each other. This family maintained relationships, even though it was hard. In some of these cases, relationships have been severed for 2 or 3 years,
0: yes.
1: There's been no communication. Because it is so hard to communicate when you feel passionately, both parties feel passionately about the positions they took and why they took them,
0: yeah.
1: Which I found so fascinating in Stephen's character, who was
0: loyal, brilliant in it.
1: Right, who was loyal to the British. It was just very, very compelling.
0: Yeah.
1: Extremely compelling.
0: And it had to be the last scene. And you know, it brought everything home. And it tied up every ribbon, you know, that we had been basically performing all before that.
1: Right.
0: It was a remarkable three performances. We had never gotten standing ovations before.
1: Never.
0: And not only standing ovations, but with adding, and there was another thing I did, is I added Tom Paine, because his voice was screaming.
1: Yes.
0: During those years. His voice was in every loyalist and patriot's head. And so I felt we were going to put the words of Tom Paine in there. And I said, no, Tom has to be in there. And, when he said that last thing, I mean, people were cheering.
1: Yes.
0: They were, I mean, but it
1: and
0: does.
1: Poor Arnie came behind. It was like, yeah. Hold the show. We're not done yet. Everybody was sure that was it. And
0: yeah.
1: Arnie had his closing lines. Arnie was the narrator of the show. And it was like, whoa, everybody was.
0: Yeah. And I knew that was going to be the effect.
1: Right.
0: So I really feel very, very badly for people who didn't get to see it, because one of the comments that I got, and it was from Lisa Tate, a friend of mine and just an incredible community worker, leader, she said that she was so distressed with the 4th of July and how things got mangled between that crazy fair and the speeches that Trump was making.
1: It was all a political rally. It wasn't a celebration of America, of who we were, what we are.
0: And I think all of us were so disappointed because we just wanted to cheer for our country.
1: Right.
0: And so she wrote me a note and said, I was so let down by the 4th of July. And then I came and saw this. And I just, my spirit is still high. My spirit is still just raging. And I think a lot of people said that on the way out.
1: Yes. And Lisa, I think, discovered it because there's somebody from the Democratic Committee, Pam, went on Saturday. And she posted a big thing about it with the picture of, from the Historical Society, whatever, whatever, and sent it out to everybody on the Democratic Committee and a lot of other people. And I think that's where, because you're so busy in the summer, unless you picked up one of the local newspapers or listened to WIOX, you weren't going to know about this. That's the, I mean, they did have poster boards, you know, set up at locations in town, but you had to kind of be walking almost to be able to read it. You couldn't be in your car riding by. And
0: I know, Diane, you know, let me just say the Historic Society of Middletown, of the town of Middletown, is enormous.
1: Oh, it's exceptional.
0: And they did what they could with the funding that they had to market it. But again, it's as you're saying, it's a very local event. Every year, some people like going because it does teach you so much about the history of the Catskills.
1: And there are regulars who look for it.
0: Exactly.
1: You know, but then for the casual person who doesn't, they're not in that loop. Who would have loved to have seen? As a matter of fact, your friends that went twice.
0: Yes,
1: on
0: they
1: Saturday,
0: went twice.
1: They went, and then they went out. They told me we went out to eat lunch in between the shows, and we're eating, and a man comes up to the table and says, "If you want to see a really good show." Get over to the Open Eye Theater.
0: History porn, yes. No, it's true. That happened to them. And these are two people who are as apolitical as you can. They do not watch the news. They do not care what goes on. I mean, they moan and groan, you know.
1: All of us.
0: But not like us.
1: Well,
0: because we're well-read. We're, you know, some, but
1: But they moan and groan about the same things. High costs, gas is being up.
0: Yes.
1: The same things we moan and groan about.
0: Yes.
1: They just don't explore the why.
0: Yes. Well put. And they did not stop talking about it. As a matter of fact, I spoke with them last night or night before, and they were still talking about it. You know, I hate to keep bragging about it, but my biggest regret is that we didn't get to do this for the schools.
1: True.
0: This would have been such a history lesson for not only K through 12, but for colleges.
1: Mm-hmm.
0: And it is a regret because it talks about what happened here on our turf, in our land, by our trees, by our, you know, it talks about Arkville. It talks about Ulster County, and it speaks to, you know, Downsville. It talks about Margaretville. It talks about New Kingston.
1: Right.
0: Which was just getting itself started at that point.
1: And we don't appreciate the wilderness.
0: No.
1: Because that was such a battle for people just to begin with. I mean, clearing this land to grow crops by hand.
0: Yes. And worrying about wolves.
1: Yes. The whole thing.
0: Yeah.
1: And I have to tell you, it was so funny. I shouldn't say this because it shows what adult I am. But we were dressed in legitimate clothing now for the first time ever, you know, in every other cemetery tour, they're trying to piece things together. Yeah. Here they were rented costumes, period costumes of the time. I didn't even know how to dress myself. During the, I'm in the back with everybody and I've got the pants and I'm saying, how did these things go? And nobody knows. There was this looping string down the middle. There was, when I went out in the
0: dress rehearsal, your pants fell down.
1: Well, that was that was almost. But thank God I had them pinned up in the front. But during the dress rehearsal, I had them on backwards.
0: Oh, shit.
1: I did. I said, what is this for? And everybody said, well, it goes in the front. No, it went in the back.
0: Oh, that is too funny.
1: I discovered. Then during the show, the pants almost come down. Thank God they were hooked in the front. So I had to have a bobby pin in the front and the back to hold the crazy things up because there was no belt. There was no way of keeping it up. And then the thing around my neck, I had no idea. Nor did anyone else except Stephen.
0: Yeah.
1: Stephen knew. And
0: Stephen knows costuming.
1: He's played in shows. You know, he's a professional actor. So he got it all done. So just the shenanigans with the costumes were really pretty funny.
0: Oh, that's funny. I did not know that. I was too busy trying to figure out what light I'm hitting.
1: Well, I think it happened to me more than to anyone else.
0: But it was...
1: I'm not very interested in styles anyway. You know that?
0: Yeah, you're talking to me. Styles never got through our door.
1: That's right.
0: It was a remarkable time that we were able to capture, and I think this was a remarkable show. I really do wish that the Historic Society can put this on the road, because so many people felt badly about the 4th. I did. I mean, and most of the people I speak to, and I love this country. You know, I'm one of the few people who could very easily say I could have died for this country because I was in law enforcement.
1: Right.
0: And you take an oath to the Constitution. You don't take an oath to anything else. And I know with Frank, he is a first-generation American. His parents came from Ireland. And he was in both Korea and in during the Vietnam War. And he, at the age of, 54, I think, or 48, he was older, was called to Desert Storm and did a lot of things, saw a lot of things, and came home not the same. He'd be willing to die for this country in a minute. I don't know how many people could say that. And I think that that's, to me, that's always been the test. Would you die not only for this country, but for the rights that we have? I think it's why I'm so fervent about racism and about homophobia and about all the other things that stop this country from really reaching its goals, because I believe so much in it, and it just seems to me that we take it for granted. If you go to another country, even England, where you know, many of the rights are similar. They see America as extremely special. And the idea that we, the people, came up with the concept of democracy. We, the people, came up with the idea of freedom. And yes, we haven't gotten there, but many of us are. And the kind of freedom that we enjoy today is far beyond what most people around this earth.
1: And it continues to evolve. In our lifetime, it's continued to evolve.
0: Yeah.
1: And that's what makes our time so troubling today.
0: Yes.
1: Because it seems like
0: we're going backwards.
1: run into a wall and we're stepping back. And and that's troubling. And ironically, you know better because you were overseas recently, the people overseas cannot understand it at all. They just can't.
0: We're all crazy as loons.
1: That's right. They can't wrap their heads around.
0: Until they come over here and see a Costco. That's as all the soccer players did.
1: You and know, I'm proud of America for our welcoming. I worried that the World Cup that the World Cup was going to be a disaster.
0: It was wonderful.
1: And American cities adopted the teams that represented other countries.
0: Yeah.
1: They adopted them, like the Irish was playing in Boston and all the pubs. They rearranged their entertainment places to be like what it was for the folks coming in.
0: Yep.
1: You know, in so many cities, you saw examples of that. And it really made you proud that we haven't lost our stuff. I worry that we've lost our will and so on and so forth.
0: We haven't.
1: Because they're trying to knock it out of us.
0: Yeah.
1: And we haven't. And I'm sure that in those cities, it was people that are on opposite ends of the political spectrum that came together to do that.
0: And that's the goal. I mean, the goal is to keep doing different things, keep trying different things that bring us together.
1: Right.
0: And help us see one person, one group cannot take away the 250 years that we have been building. And I do see it as building. We're certainly not done. And, you know, I've got a couple of grandkids. You've got grandkids. I want our grandkids to succeed. And I don't mean succeed in business. I want them to be the best people that they could be and the happiest people that they could be. You can't be happy if there's a thumb on your, you know, or a boot on your neck. And for many, many, many of us, we could feel that boot on our necks every day, and it's getting harder and harder. And at some point, we've got to just take that boot and swing it around and say to that person, no, you're with us.
1: Right.
0: Come on back, you know, come back to us.
1: Sadly, I think that's swelling from the underside, you and I, and many, many, many, many, many, many, many, many people like us. It's at the top in our Senate and the Congress that they can't. They are so afraid of losing their own positions, they can't do what they know is right. They
0: let
1: can't
0: them
1: do
0: lose.
1: And that's exactly right.
0: Let them lose.
1: Yep.
0: And exactly I've said this, right. You know, when my granddaughter was growing, she didn't want to do homework. She didn't want to, you know, there were lots of things she didn't want to do. And my daughter, who's my stepdaughter, but God, we love each other so much. She would keep doing my granddaughter's homework. And I would say, no, let her fail. Let her fail. That's how she's going to learn. Let her. Never did. And it took that kid till she moved out at 18 and failed miserably almost everything that she did for her to learn how to be a grown-up, how to take responsibility, how to be accountable to herself. And I say the same thing to the Senate, to the Congress. Fail. You already are.
1: Right, big time.
0: You already are. How much can you say you have done? Well, over the last 18 months.
1: And it's the last several years because everything's so divided.
0: Yeah.
1: And one side, both sides guilty.
0: Yep.
1: Refuses to come. Our whole system is developed about finding the middle point.
0: Exactly. And it will not do.
1: They refuse to try to, on both sides, to try to come to that middle point. And when you come to that middle point, it's painful because both sides really lose.
0: Right.
1: You lose out on your more extreme positions to come to a position where you can be doing something positive for people.
0: That's right. And that's why you've got the extremists.
1: The reason people are so down on our government is because they refuse to do that. So nothing gets done. No, we don't move in a positive direction.
0: Right.
1: As a matter of fact, now we're moving in a negative direction because everything's going towards the rich.
0: Right. Right.
1: The rich companies, the rich, I did a piece on Latinos because of the immigration stuff on my show today. A wonderful song, by the way, called America, America.
0: I have
1: and
0: it.
1: What people don't...
0: I have it.
1: You have it? What people don't understand is in detaining people, two major companies are making billions of dollars.
0: I know.
1: And
0: not to mention our president.
1: Yes. Oh, yes. It's all... grouped together.
0: Yep.
1: The whole thing is grouped together. And, our president makes $6 million a day off the presidency. A day. He earns $400,000 a year as the president, and he's bringing in $6 million a day so far in this term. But those companies get a per diem per day for every person that's detained.
0: Yeah.
1: And that per diem is meant to provide for those people, to provide food and medicine and care, quality care. If they don't spend the per diem, the per diem somewhere in the $250 range, if they only spend $67, they get to keep the differential.
0: I know.
1: So that's why there's squalor, and that's why there's terrible medical facilities.
0: And the thing is that, about, I guess, 20, 30 years ago, we started privatizing prisons.
1: Yes.
0: And ever since then, the prison population has increased.
1: It's
0: Why?
1: Money.
0: Because it's all about money.
1: Absolutely.
0: People need to understand that.
1: Yeah, and some people that are detained and want to be deported are not deported because they're making money off them. So they move them from one facility to the next facility. They don't want them in one place for a long period of time because the game could be discovered.
0: Right.
1: So they move them around so that they're getting the daily allotment for those folks. I swear sometimes I think cows in their sanctions have better conditions than what they're providing for these people.
0: Well, and I think the saddest thing is that they won't even allow
1: congressmen and senators
0: officials to go in.
1: I equate it to teaching. here's the thing. Here's why I equate it that way. They want like a 3 or 4 day lead time. During that lead time, they actually take people out of that facility that's going to be inspected and move them temporarily to another facility so it doesn't look so bad. It's not overcrowded.
0: Isn't that what the Germans did with the Red Cross?
1: Yes.
0: Come on. This is nothing new.
1: Well, in teaching, when you observe teachers, according to their contract, they know you're coming. It's not like you're walking in unexpected and you're looking. I used to call them the dog and pony show.
0: Yeah.
1: Because everybody was ready when they know you're coming. They had a wonderful lesson that you could see and whatever, but it did not reflect what you were there for. And it's a very similar parallel, just not as serious as what's going on with ICE detention centers.
0: I'm so glad that you talked about that. I worry.
1: Well, I played the song in Spanish and English, and I could feel the passion of that performer's love for America.
0: Oh, yeah.
1: It was so strong in that song that was there. And I think that's the prevalent feeling of people from south of the border when they come to America, that the vast majority of them have that same, they understand how this has affected the quality of their life from what they were facing. And they understand the promise of America somewhat better than we do because
0: anybody,
1: of what they faced coming.
0: I think that many people who are immigrants, excuse me, have much more devotion, much more pride in this country. And it's because you've seen what goes on the other side.
1: Sure.
0: Now, my father's was Italian, and his family, his parents came over during Mussolini time. You could just imagine what they had experienced. Puerto Ricans aren't as thrilled about coming here as other Latinos, because their island basically was taken over by this country right. and shredded in the most god-awful ways.
1: Their land was taken. As were the islands in the Pacific.
0: Same, all of the, yeah.
1: Same really for military purposes.
0: Right. Well, and for slavery.
1: Yes.
0: For sugar.
1: Yes.
0: It was all about sugar. That's where Domino started. It's you know, so they may not. They may have a little bit more of a jaundiced feel for America. But you talk to a Cuban who lived through Castro, who is here now, and they are American.
1: Yes.
0: You know, they take the government very seriously, and they're very conservative because they do not want another fascist takeover. Right. I think they're very confused right now.
1: As are all of us.
0: As are all of us, yes. But if you do come from Colombia or Guatemala or, man, people over there, they're suffering. I mean, besides the gangs and the drugs, climate change has created droughts. The Amazon is being disappeared by farms. They have no rights. And you see all the different coups that go on right. down there because the people are screaming. They want what we have.
1: And sadly, historically, if you look at some of the Central American countries that had democratic takeovers, our government was often the reason that those takeovers failed.
0: Yeah.
1: Because they had financial connections with the strongmen.
0: Like Venezuela.
1: Yeah.
0: Oops. I don't want to end on that note,
1: but we need to end on that note because I'm going to be late where I'm going.
0: I know.
1: This is the latest I've ever stayed because it's the latest you ever came.
0: I'm sorry.
1: Oh, but it's always fun, Joyce. It's always fun. You take care.
0: You be well.
1: Will do.
0: Okay. And we've got to do the ukulele. We'll get there.
1: You got it.
0: All right. Take care of yourself. And how about a little music for John to dance to?

Why not a little Bruce? Why not a little Born in the USA? Just to remind us. Oh, hey, it's Joyce St. George, and you're listening to WIOX Community Radio Catskills, and we are at 91.3 FM, MTC, that's Margaretville Telephone Company's cable channel. We're on channel 20 all day and all night, if you have that cable. And we're on the campus of SUNY Delhi at 107.5, and when all else fails, go to our website, wioxradio.org. Yeah, send us a note, and just stream us, let us know what you're thinking, all that stuff. Yeah. Hey, I want to give you some weather. Haven't done that yet, have I? But want to give you a little bit of weather because, you know, being up in the mountains, you better be aware. The smoke is much better today. I went out and I'm actually seeing blue skies for the first time in a couple of days. So, yes, we have some... I think we have some fresh air. I do think it's coming back tomorrow. The way that I was looking at the weather reports yesterday, it looked like the smoke was going to veer off and then come back. Don't quote me on it. It's what I saw, and it's what the weather people were saying. But I'm not seeing any kind of risks. Well, air quality alerts are still around, so there is a risk, and I could tell you yesterday was probably one of the worst days since we had that orange sky a couple of years ago. Remember that? Oh my gosh, that was bad. All right, let's just do weather. All right, today, it's going to be sunny and a high near 79. We have a calm wind, about 6 miles per hour, coming in the afternoon from the northwest. Tonight, we have a chance of showers after 2 a.m. It'll be increasing clouds with a low around 58. Chance of precip is 20%. Tomorrow, we have an 80% chance of showers. So you can just about count on that. Get the Scrabble out. Chance of showers and possible thunderstorm after 2 p.m. So if you're going to do anything, get it done in the morning. And then it'll be high around 81. There'll be a light south wind, 5 to 9 miles per hour. But we do have wind gusts. We had them yesterday and the day before. We're going to have some more. They're going to be about 20 miles per hour. So just take that into account. Tomorrow night, Saturday night, showers, 90%. And again, a possible thunderstorm before 2 a.m. Low around 61. And again, the chance of showers, 90%. Then on Sunday, the chance of showers goes down to 30%, and that's before 8 a.m. So I think Sunday's your day. It's going to be a high around 75 and sunny. So if you're planning anything for the outdoors, I think Sunday is your day. Sunday night will be clear with a low around 51. And then Monday, if you happen to be here, it's going to be sunny and a high near 79. Now, come on, that's beautiful weather. And then Monday night, partly cloudy and a low around 58. So with the smoke, yeah, they're saying that today there's going to be a little bit of smoke and tonight a little bit of smoke. But tomorrow, it'll be clear.
So let us hope. Right now, it looks very clear and very sunny. So maybe no smoke. Again, I saw blue skies on the way over. So let us hope. So I love talking to John. He's just an amazing guy. And we did pretty well on that historic performance that we did. I was really proud of everybody. Everybody hit their marks. They did everything right. And I think Diane Galusha and her crew at the Historical Society has a lot to be proud of. It made me go back and read the Declaration of Independence. It made me go back and review the Constitution of the United States. I think everybody should do that. Every American really should do that every now and then, just to remind ourselves what it's all about. Because this is an experiment. This is the first democracy. Now, there are many democracies in the world because of us, as a result of our success. And they struggle as well. I don't think we've had a struggle in this world the way that we're having today, where we have pretty much an elected tyrant who is creating so much havoc for this country. Has he done anything good? Yeah, there's some good things. But does it counter the war in Iran? Does it counter what he's done to the economy, what he's done to just our culture? I don't think so. And it's a shame, because I just keep thinking about John McCain, and had he lived, he probably would have been president, maybe after Obama. And what a world we would have had. Because he was a pretty smart guy. He was very just. He had a lot of integrity. And I believe he read the Declaration of Independence and the Constitution. I don't believe our current president has ever, unless it was on the wall of his office and he happened to glance at it. I do believe each one of us really needs to not just read it, but really dissect it. What does it mean, we the people? What does it mean, happiness? What does it all mean? And what is our job in that? You know, they talk about birthright citizenship and how it's right now a scorn. And there are Chinese women who are being sent here to have babies and get American birth certificates, and then they leave. There are. I've seen it. There's been plenty of feature stories on that. But that is the anomaly. That is not what happens normally. And the idea that you could be born somewhere and be a citizen is pretty powerful. But think about this, being born somewhere and you're not a citizen. What are you a citizen of? If your parents left the country and now you're born here and you're not a citizen, what are you a citizen of? It opens up a whole nother category. Do we earn our citizenship? Should we each take a citizenship test?

come out in one day to talk about their government, to protest tyranny, to protest the way in which this country is being led. That says something. I haven't seen 8 million people come out to validate the kind of tyranny that we're seeing. But I have seen 8 million people come out against it. What do you think about that? That says a lot about our spirit. And we need to keep that spirit up. So shows like this are going to keep the spirit up. Even though I'm going to be talking to all kinds of people who have all kinds of opinions, don't matter to me. I want to hear them. I want to learn from them. But I ain't doing no tyranny.

Where would we be without these Beatles, huh? These were songs that said way better anything that I could have said about tyranny, about freedom, about who we are, about our spirit as Americans. Oh, yeah. And I don't mean to be so, like, lofty about this, but I really feel that, especially after last night's speech. Oh, boy. I think Trump set down the gauntlet last night. And I think we're going to have a hard election come November. I just worry. And I know many, many other people are worried as well. It's so funny how we just want to keep our freedoms. And we want the oligarchs gone. I don't think that's a different wish list than we had in the 60s. Or the 70s or the 80s. I think that we the people are used to certain freedoms. We're respectful of our history, both good and bad. We want to improve on the bad and enhance the good. And it seems really hard right now to get that kind of thing done. And I don't understand why so many people in office are not able to do it. I just don't get it. I understand why you want to keep your position, of course, and you feel like, oh, if I don't, they're going to just put somebody else in who's going to be a loyalist. But meanwhile, nothing's getting done, and I feel like we're in quicksand. So, I think we're just going to keep talking about it, keep doing things about it, because we know the paperwork. We know the Declaration of Independence, and we know the Constitution. And we know this amazing experiment that we're living in. And we just want more people in this country to enjoy it. And we want to make sure that this country lasts in a good way.

peace in the valley, and people want to be free. What's wrong with that, huh? Oh, my gosh. So, yeah, I know we did a whole nother show about maybe politics, whatever, but it's living it that we're doing, and we're explaining it as we go along, and we're feeling it as we're living. So we might as well just express it, right? So the next couple of months, the next 3 months, are going to be a very interesting time. And if you are an older person like I am, an old person, you lived through the 60s. So we've seen this game before, and we lived through the 70s. We have seen this game before. We have been here. We have done this. Now, interestingly, during the 70s, I was in law enforcement and did not participate in any kind of protests. I kept my feelings inside. I was unsure of myself, the way many people are today. But I have to look around, as I did in the 70s. And I remember when Nixon was president. He did some really good things. I mean, he started the EPA, the Environmental Protection Agency. Yeah. And he was out of office, but in 1975, that was when sexual harassment laws came in. 73, we had Roe v. Wade. We had a lot of good things going on, but they were shadowed by Nixon, by his administration, and what they were doing. And we had to spend several years just trying to fix it after Nixon left, after the arrests were made, after the convictions were done with Ehrlichman and Haldeman. And, you know, we lived through all that. And I just feel like we're living through this again. I actually wish we had a summer of love. I actually wish we had hippies. But the young people are sitting this one out. And we need them desperately to come out and let us know where they're at. And take the reins. Yeah, we need younger people to take the reins and do what's necessary. So, we'll just keep talking about it. Keep singing about it. Why not? That's my show. And appreciate you listening. Again, I appreciate John because I got in late. And he took the reins. He's such a good guy. And I will be here on Monday morning to play nothing but a couple hours worth of really good oldies. Not just rock, but folk and country, blues, all kinds of stuff. So till then, you guys take care of yourselves. Have a good weekend. And don't forget, if you don't stand for something, man, are you fallen? Here's my favorite song.

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1: But most importantly, addressing this crisis of election security demands that Congress must pass the Save America Act. How easy is that to do unless you want to cheat?
0: In a primetime address, President Trump calls on Congress again to overhaul U.S. elections by passing a law that could disenfranchise millions of eligible voters. Trump's call came after he accused China of election meddling. Critics are accusing him of spreading lies about the U.S. election system ahead of the midterms. Then Secretary of State Marco Rubio and White House advisor Stephen Miller are pushing for a global crackdown on leftist organizations.
2: This is a fatal cancer to civilization. And the greatest risk that we have is that our institutions have grown too soft and too cowardly to be able to defend themselves against a mortal threat.
0: Plus, we go to Houston, Texas, where hundreds gathered Thursday for a public viewing of the body of Lorenzo Salgado Araujo, the Mexican father shot and killed by an ICE agent last week. And we look at calls to boycott Christopher Nolan's blockbuster new film, The Odyssey, because part of it was filmed in Western Sahara, land occupied by Morocco for the past half century. We'll speak with a Sahrawi filmmaker. All that and more coming up. Welcome to Democracy Now!, democracynow.org, The War and Peace Report. I'm Amy Goodman. Iran's government says at least 8 people were killed as the U.S. carried out a 6th straight day of attacks. Targets included a railway station, 6 bridges, and other civilian infrastructure. Iran's energy ministry is calling on citizens to reduce their electricity use after Iran's energy grid came under attack despite sweltering summer heat with temperatures well into triple digits. In another bombing, the U.S. struck near a children's cancer hospital in the southwestern city of Ahvaz. The attack sparked the panicked evacuation of more than 200 people, including young patients undergoing chemotherapy. In response, Iran claimed a 13th wave of retaliatory strikes against U.S. bases. Missile and drone attacks were reported in Bahrain, Jordan, Kuwait, Oman, Syria, and Qatar, where officials say a child was injured by falling missile debris. Here in the United States, dense smoke from Canadian wildfires brought air quality alerts to people in more than 20 states in the Northeast and Upper Midwest Thursday, with more smoke in the forecast this weekend. The air quality index in Toledo, Ohio, climbed to over 600. That compares to a good air quality score of 50 or less. In Detroit, Michigan, it topped 720, more than double what's needed to trigger a hazardous air alert. Here in New York, Mayor Zoran Mamdani spoke as readings topped 250, a level he said poses a health risk for everyone, regardless of their health status.
3: Whether we're speaking about the heat, whether we're speaking about the air quality, or whether we're even speaking about the levels of rainwater and flooding in our city, I am concerned. And I'm concerned because what we see is that the climate crisis exacerbates so much of what our city is facing.
0: Meanwhile, in Texas, at least 2 people died as dangerous flooding swept through the central part of the state, the same area where more than 130 people, including 25 children at a Christian girls' summer camp, died in flash floods last summer. President Trump used a primetime address Thursday to accuse China of interfering in the 2020 election, despite a U.S. intelligence assessment finding no evidence to support his claim. A Chinese foreign ministry spokesperson said Trump's accusations were, quote, totally fabricated and a malicious smear, unquote. President Trump also urged Republicans in Congress to pass the Save America Act, which requires IDs at the polls and proof of citizenship during voter registration.
1: Tonight, I'm announcing the immediate declassification and release of critical intelligence revealing shocking vulnerabilities in our election infrastructure. This evidence shows that the election system we have dangerously exposes and really exposes like levels never thought possible to hacking, exploitation, and foreign interference.
0: Federal investigators have found President Trump's longtime teleprompter operator, Gabriel Perez, made more than $100,000 by betting on Trump's speeches. He allegedly used the prediction market Kalshi to place the bets. The company alerted the Commodity Futures Trading Commission to Perez's suspicious activity on its mentions market, where users can bet on whether specific words or phrases are uttered during public remarks. White House Press Secretary Karoline Leavitt was questioned Thursday about the scandal.
4: Obviously, I'm aware of the report. The president is, too. I spoke with him about it. He believes it's deeply unfortunate and, frankly, a disgrace.
0: This comes as President Trump's company, Truth Social, announced plans to charge for special high-speed access to Trump's social media posts, including statements on national security and financial topics. In response, Connecticut Senator Richard Blumenthal wrote, quote, "The president's social media posts covering war and peace and government regulations move markets. Truth Social selling preferential access is yet another example of flagrant corruption, trading access to the White House for Trump's self-enrichment," Blumenthal said. Meanwhile, a senior Iranian official told Drop Site News Iran had informed Vice President J.D. Vance that Trump's son-in-law, Jared Kushner, and his Middle East envoy, Steve Witkoff, were more interested in exploiting insider knowledge of the ceasefire negotiations to potentially profit than they were in reaching a deal. Iran provided Drop Site written documentation of evidence that Kushner and Witkoff were using diplomatic developments to manipulate financial markets. The White House flatly denied the allegations. In Maine, the ICE agent who fatally shot Joan Sebastian Duran Guerrero during a traffic stop in Biddeford Monday has been identified as David Brulette, a former police officer and U.S. Army veteran. His ex-wife, Ashley, told the Portland Press-Herald he called her and admitted he was the officer behind Monday's shooting. Ashley Brulette described abusive behavior both during and after her marriage to David Brulette. She said she wanted to speak out publicly because she'd previously reported concerns about her husband's mental health to his superiors in the military. Separately, the Associated Press reports several of David Brulette's close relatives say he struggled with serious mental health issues since early childhood and never should have been given access to a badge and a gun. Speaking anonymously, one relative said, quote, "Afghanistan destroyed him, trained him to be a killing monster, a machine. They took someone who was extremely mentally ill and turned him into a killing machine," the relative said. On Thursday, the widow of Joan Sebastian Duran Guerrero spoke publicly for the first time since her husband was killed as he set off for work Monday morning. Carolina Rojas Alvarez said the loss of her husband has been devastating for their three-year-old daughter.
5: The day before, he took her to the park, and they had a wonderful time. That Monday afternoon was supposed to be her day with her dad, but he never came home. And now my daughter is asking about her father, and I don't have the strength to tell her that he's not coming, that she can't hug him anymore, or say, "Daddy, I love you."
0: In Nevada, rights groups are demanding an investigation into the violent attempted arrest of an elderly man by plainclothes ICE agents at the Las Vegas International Airport. Video of Monday's incident shows two people in plainclothes, one masked, the other hooded, pushing a man to the floor and handcuffing him as he cries out for help. One of the agents then tries to swat away an observer's camera as he approaches. Responding to the video, Nevada Democratic Senator Jackie Rosen called for ICE to follow the same guardrails as other law enforcement agencies. She wrote, quote, "Plain clothes, no uniforms, no body cameras, no identification," unquote. The White House's so-called border czar, Tom Homan, has issued a warning to Democrats who are critical of ICE, its mass deportation campaign, or its violent encounters with the public. Shut your mouth or the quote-unquote bloodshed will continue. Homan issued the threat during an appearance Wednesday on Fox News.
6: I said if the hateful rhetoric didn't stop, there will be bloodshed. And I'm saying it right now. There's still going to be more bloodshed unless they shut their mouth and let ICE enforce the laws that they enacted.
0: The Trump administration moved to tighten visa rules for foreign students, journalists, and cultural exchange visitors. Student and cultural exchange visas would be limited to 4 years. Visas for journalists, which previously lasted for years, would now last up to 240 days. In the case of Chinese nationals, journalist visas would last up to 90 days. And Denise Oliver Velez, longtime activist, organizer, and educator, has died at the age of 78. She was a central figure in the civil rights movements of the 60s and 70s, was the first woman elected to the Young Lords Central Committee, a radical Puerto Rican civil and human rights organization. She was also a member of the Black Panther Party and later became the first black female program director in public radio and taught at SUNY New Paltz. This is Denise Oliver Velez describing the legacy of the Young Lords during a 2019 appearance on Democracy Now.
7: I think that what is so revolutionary about the Young Lords was we created a bridge. We broke down a lot of barriers between groups that were dealing with their individual communities. And that's also has a lot to do with when you talk about Spanish Harlem, El Barrio, you had about a third of the population in El Barrio was African American. And you also had marriages between black Americans and Puerto Ricans. So we had people in the Lords who identified as both.
0: And those are some of the headlines. This is Democracy Now!, democracynow.org, the War and Peace Report. I'm Amy Goodman in New York with Democracy Now!'s Juan Gonzalez in Chicago. Juan, our deepest condolences on the death of Denise Oliver. The two of you were both in the Young Lords. You helped to found the Young Lords here in New York.
8: Yes, Amy, thanks. Well, it's impossible really to overstate the impact that Denise had, not only in her early years as a brilliant, articulate, and fearless member of two iconic revolutionary groups, the Young Lords Party and the Black Panther Party, but on thousands of young people who for decades were inspired by her example, by her writings on music, culture, politics, by her scholarship and her teaching, and her work continued until just days before her death. As you mentioned, she was the first woman in the top leadership of the Young Lords, first as Minister of Finance and then of Economic Development. She helped develop many of our Serve the People programs and helped to shape and write some of the key literature we produced back then. She played a pivotal role in the design and production of our newspaper, Palante, and our weekly radio program on WBAI. And she was a co-founder with Edith Morales of the Women's Caucus that battled against oppression of women both in the broader society, within the movement itself. And of course, she joined the Panthers in 71 following the disastrous split in that organization between the Huey Newton and Bobby Seale wings and the Eldridge and Kathleen Cleaver wings. And for a while, she lived in Algeria and other parts of Africa with Eldridge and Kathleen. But Denise was never afraid to speak her mind, to challenge authority and to tell her comrades what they needed to hear, not what they wanted to hear. And she always did it with love and kindness. And that was instilled in her by her parents. Most people don't know that both of her parents were really activists and traveled in left-wing circles in the 1940s. Her mother, Marjorie Roberts Oliver, was from Philadelphia. Her father, George Bodine Oliver from Chicago. They both met at Western Virginia State College. Her father was a Tuskegee Airman and a tremendous athlete and a tennis player. And after the war, they moved to New York City so he could pursue an acting career. And there he met many prominent African-American activists of that day, Paul Robeson, and he got his first major break with the great Puerto Rican actor Jose Ferre, who cast him in Lillian Smith's Broadway show, Strange Fruit, and then in Cyrano de Bergerac. But with so few roles for African Americans, her father ended up becoming a professor of dramatic literature. And Denise really got to know many of the giants of the African American community of those days. She was in college at Howard University with Rap Brown. She brought Fannie Lou Hamer to speak at Howard, whether it was Miriam Baraka, Sonia Sanchez, all the giants of 20th century African American legacy all knew Denise, and yet she did her most important and I guess most lasting work in the Young Lords, advocating for the Puerto Rican community. And she was also for 20 years a contributing editor to the Daily Coast. And I just want to read the Daily Coast did a great memorial for her yesterday, and the editor said this: "For literal decades, every difficult decision about the direction of Daily Coast has included the same question. What is Denise going to think about this? Denise has been the voice in the back of my mind, advising me, guiding me, oftentimes scolding me. If I was going to ignore what I knew Denise would tell me, I had better have a damn good reason." So Denise, we're all going to miss her. We're all better for having known her. And the legacy she left behind is immeasurable.
0: Again, our deepest condolences. And for our audience around the world, you can see our full interview with Denise Oliver Velez at democracynow.org. Yes, this is Democracy Now! When we come back, the president's primetime address. Stay with us.

0: Helado Negro and Reina Tropical. Today, their new album is released, their first collaboration, Helado Tropical. It was a pleasure to spend the morning with them yesterday. Soon at our website, democracynow.org, you'll be able to see their performances as well as the interview. This is Democracy Now!, democracynow.org. I'm Amy Goodman with Juan Gonzalez. President Trump used a primetime address Thursday night to accuse China of interfering with the 2020 election, despite a U.S. intelligence assessment finding no evidence to support his claim. A Chinese foreign ministry spokesperson said Trump's accusations were, quote, totally fabricated and a malicious smear, unquote. During the speech, Trump announced he was declassifying documents that show what he called shocking vulnerabilities on our election infrastructure. But Trump offered no evidence that China or any other nation had directly interfered with the recent elections, including in 2020, when President Trump lost to Joe Biden. This is part of what Trump said last night.
1: Put together, these disclosures reveal an election system so broken and so vulnerable that no one can possibly defend it. It is not defensible. Hundreds of millions of U.S. voter files are in the hands of foreign governments. Our machines and ballot counting systems are exposed to hacking and manipulation and corruption. China and other countries have been trying to meddle in our elections. Evidence of fraud has been buried. Hundreds of thousands of non-citizens and dead people are listed and active on the voter rolls. And yet we still have elections with no voter ID, no proof of citizenship, and tens of millions of ballots floating aimlessly through the mail.
0: After the speech, all 24 Democratic governors in the United States issued a joint statement saying, quote, it's deeply alarming President Trump continues to try to undermine free and fair elections. No amount of lies and conspiracy theories can change the fact that our country's elections have repeatedly been proven to be safe and secure. These attacks are intended to intimidate and silence voters, the governors wrote. President Trump ended his speech by urging lawmakers to pass the Save America Act.
1: But most importantly, addressing this crisis of election security demands that Congress must pass the Save America Act. How easy is that to do unless you want to cheat? The only reason you wouldn't do it is you want to cheat because your policies are so bad and your candidates are so pathetic that you can't get away or can't get elected any other way.
0: Voting rights activists have warned the Save America Act could disenfranchise millions of eligible voters. We're joined now by Ari Berman, the national voting rights correspondent for Mother Jones, author of the book Minority Rule, The Right-Wing Attack on the Will of the People and the Fight to Resist It. Ari, what were your takeaways from last night's primetime address? Fascinatingly, a number of news outlets did not run it live or pulled away from it to counter what they said were President Trump's lies, that they weren't just going to give him a platform for them.
2: Hi, Amy. Well, thank you for having me back on the show. It's an honor to be on twice in 1 week. But I have to say that Trump's speech was shockingly weak. It had no new evidence, despite him claiming that there would be really big news. No new evidence about the 2020 election. No evidence that votes were tampered in some kind of way, that election equipment was accessed in some kind of way. The declassified documents did not show what Trump claimed they purported to show. And so really, if Trump was trying to build another case, because he's been making this argument for 6 years, but was trying to build a smoking gun case that the 2020 election was stolen, he failed miserably. That said, I am still very concerned that this speech is intended to lay the groundwork for the administration to interfere in the midterms, and that his speech is going to ratchet up pressure to interfere in the midterms. And he's going to point to all the things he's done, all the intelligence he's declassified, and say, now I have evidence, even though he doesn't have the evidence, but he's going to claim he has the evidence to do things like attempt to see seize voting machines, stop mail voting, require proof of citizenship to register to vote. And so even though the speech itself was very underwhelming, the threats to fair elections remain, and if anything, have gotten more dire in the wake of the speech.
3: Aria, I'm wondering if you could comment on two things. One, this whole issue of this president talking about interference in elections when he's directly tried to influence or interfere elections in recently in Argentina, in Colombia, in Honduras, actually threatening voters in those countries if they didn't vote for what the United States would do if they didn't vote for his candidate. And also this whole issue of dead people. He keeps raising dead people voting. Well, anybody who knows anything about elections knows the last thing a family thinks about when a loved one dies is removing them from the voter rolls. So it usually will take about 2 years or more for any state to actually purge people who have passed away from their voter rolls. He doesn't talk about dead people voting. He talks about dead people being on the rolls. Wondering your thoughts.
2: Yeah, Juan, those are all really good points. I want to make a few comments in response to them. Number one, if anyone has benefited from foreign interference in U.S. elections, it's been Donald Trump. He benefited from Russian interference in the 2016 election. He benefited from Russian interference in the 2020 election. He totally ignored the evidence of that. So to the extent that there was interference in elections, it was Russia helping Trump. Secondly, America is the last country in the world that should talk about foreign election interference, given what America has done all across the world for so many decades, overturning elections, and in particular what Trump has done to overturn elections, to just oust leaders altogether, to invade countries unprovoked. I mean, it's the height of hypocrisy for him to say we're concerned about foreign election meddling, given that the U.S. under Trump is the one that's doing all the foreign election meddling. And then to your last point, yes, there may be some dead people that are still on the voter rolls because they have not been removed. There may be some small number of non-citizens who are on the voter rolls accidentally. That does not mean they are voting in American elections. There is no evidence dead people are voting in elections. There is very, very little evidence that non-citizens are voting in American elections. I'll just give you one example. Trump claimed in his speech 278,000 non-citizens were registered to vote. It turned out that number was actually 10,000 when they released the data. That number is likely wildly inflated because of false positives and inaccuracies in DHS databases. So we know American elections are secure because the results are audited extensively at the state level. They're reviewed at the federal level. The 2020 election was reviewed and found to be the most secure in American history. Trump keeps talking about the 2020 election, A, because he's a petty narcissist who can't get over his defeat, but B, because he wants to create the predicate to interfere in the midterms. And I believe that's what this speech was ultimately all about.
0: Let's go to Trump threatening NBC and ABC for not fully airing the speech.
1: In a rare move, NBC and ABC fake news have both said that they would not cover this speech. They knew what it was about because of the fact that they don't like the topic, because they know how corrupt our system is and they don't want to reveal it. They and others in the media are part of a plot. They want to continue this fraud for whatever reason. They want to keep it going. They want to protect the radical left. They can't have a great country, and that's true. You can't have a great country without free and fair elections. Fraud like this should mean a revocation of their licenses. They use our public multi-billion dollar in value airways for absolutely no money. They pay nothing.
0: So that was President Trump last night threatening the licenses once again, this time of NBC and ABC. The significance of this, and also he keeps talking about the voter rolls being for sale and foreign countries taking them, though the documents he declassified do not reveal this. But the fact is voting rolls are for sale. Is that right, Ari? People have access to them.
2: Yeah, Amy. So first, I'll just talk about the media. I mean, it's chilling that Trump threatened the broadcast licenses of networks that did not show this speech. However, it was heartening that so many networks chose not to show this speech. Trump has tried to intimidate the media.

0: election system, somehow changed votes or did something else to manipulate the outcome. That's not true. And that would be very, very difficult to do in our system. There are some vulnerabilities that remain in American elections. Ironically, Trump has made those worse. He's gutted the cybersecurity agencies. He's disbanded task forces aimed at stopping foreign election interference. He has put cronies and political hacks in charge of things like the FBI and DHS and the DOJ. And so if Trump was really serious about stopping foreign election interference, which he isn't, he would not have gutted all the protections against that.
1: And Ari, briefly, if you could respond to your reaction to the testimony of Todd Blanche before Congress over his confirmation as Attorney General.
0: Well, I would just say in general, it was really shocking to me that Blanche described himself as still as Trump's lawyer when he's supposed to be head of the Department of Justice. I would also argue it was extremely concerning to hear Jay Clayton, when he was the nominee to be director of national intelligence, refusing to say that Joe Biden won the election. I mean, this is such a basic question that Biden won the 2020 election. The fact that you still have even the quote unquote reasonable Trump people refusing to say that Biden won the election just shows how far down the rabbit hole we've gone and how much the election deniers have taken over every aspect of the federal government in Trump's second term.
2: Ari Berman, thanks so much for being with us. National voting rights correspondent for Mother Jones, author of Minority Rule, The Right-Wing Attack on the Will of the People and the Fight to Resist It. This is Democracy Now!, democracynow.org. I'm Amy Goodman with Juan Gonzalez. Just within the same hours as President Trump giving his address, in Houston, Texas, hundreds of community members gathered Thursday evening for a public viewing of Lorenzo Salgado Araujo, the 52-year-old Mexican father of three U.S. citizens shot and killed by an ICE agent on July 7th. Members of the public lined up outside the chapel at Farris Park, Lawndale Funeral Home in Houston's predominantly Latino East End district before making their way inside, where the body of Lorenzo Salgado Araujo was laid in an open casket, his sons standing by their father's casket for hours greeting mourners who wore different shades of blue at the family's request, many of them in tears. A mariachi band wearing all black stood by the casket, filling the room with music. Photos and videos of some of the family's most joyful moments were projected in the background. Several altars also adorned the chapel. One table held Salgado Araujo's construction tools, including two of his white hard hats, while another displayed two of his Mexico soccer jerseys. Democracy Now!'s Maria Inez Taracena spoke to some of the people who attended. She was outside the funeral home because recording was not permitted inside.
3: My name is Cesar Espinosa, and I am the executive director of FIEL. The feeling inside is it paints a picture of a man who loved his family, who loved his kids, who loved life. And his life should have never been taken away on that fateful Tuesday morning, July 7th, 3 days after our Independence Day, on the streets of Magnolia Park. He should still be alive today at this time right now. He should be having dinner at home. He should have been listening to his music, getting ready for the next workday, which he would have done regardless. I think it's the feeling, and there's one of somberness, but it's also a very peaceful kind of, atmosphere. There's a lot of people wearing blue, which apparently was his favorite color. There's jerseys, there's pictures, family pictures, shrines, things that the people have brought for the family. They're giving away these little soccer balls because just a few days before he was killed on our streets, he was watching the World Cup. And according to his sons, up until the moment where he died, he was still upset that Mexico had lost. Looking back at history, it brought back memories of Emmett Till, when his mom also let the community grieve with them, and she wanted to show the world what they had done to her son. And I think today, this family also wanted to show the world what they had done to their father.
4: Ruby Powers, you are the attorney for Victor Salgado, Lorenzo Salgado Araujo's younger brother, who witnessed the fatal shooting. We were just at the public viewing with the

0: Family with community members. Earlier today, you were visiting Victor in an ICE jail here in Texas, about an hour from Houston.
1: You know, I went there to work on our paperwork, but also to check in with him because I'd been a few days and wanting to make sure he was doing well. But yes, to see him and know that he's wanting to be here, but he's only here in spirit at the moment. Earlier in the week, we requested that Victor be able to come to his brother's visitation to pay his last respects. And we heard that ICE granted that request. We weren't given the when or where or the details, but we're hoping that it happens soon. And so, you know, he was looking forward to that. But I know that it's harder for him because even if he is allowed, it'll be very brief encounter and he won't be able to interact with a lot of his family.
0: And also if he's allowed to come to the public viewing, it'll be with the presence of law enforcement, of ICE agents.
1: Well, my understanding is that if and when it happens, it'll be very private. And so, but yes, there's definitely conditions on that visit. But having practiced for 18 years, I've never heard of someone being released for a situation like this, but this is a very unique situation. But you're right, you know, it's challenging, but I think that he'd rather be here, even if it's with those conditions, than not having a chance.
2: Hi, my name is Hai Bui. I'm the founder of We the People Organize. When I walked in, it's the families are on both sides, full, amazing, big family. And of course, they told me, yeah, go in the front to give respect. And I as a Buddhist, I pray for his, good wishes and be here to help to fight justice for him. And we'll do whatever it takes to stick with this case. Every week, we always pray that this wouldn't happen. To be honest with you, we knew that the numbers, because our city has the highest immigrant, and we just knew that, we just prayed it won't happen, and it did happen.
3: That was Hai Bui, Ruby Powers, and Cesar Espinosa, who attended the public viewing of the body of Lorenzo Salgado Araujo in Houston Thursday evening. Special thanks to our team at Democracy Now!, Maria Inez Taracena, Hani Massoud, and Nicole Salazar. After the viewing, Lorenzo's eldest son, Ronaldo, posted a note of thanks on Facebook, saying in part, quote, "Houston is such a wonderful place full of love. My dad made the right choice in choosing this place to spend the rest of his life and raise his family, surrounded by a strong community that supports and watches each other's backs. May my dad, Lorenzo Salgado Araujo, rest in peace. And with y'all's love and support, may his legacy live forever," Ronaldo said. On Wednesday, the Department of Homeland Security said it would reverse plans to halt traffic stops following the shooting deaths of two immigrants by ICE agents in less than a week in Houston and Biddeford, Maine. The U-turn came after President Trump wrote on social media, "We cannot give up one of ICE's most important and effective crime-fighting tools, the traffic stop." Trump added, "It won't happen on my watch." Coming up, Secretary of State Marco Rubio, White House Advisor Stephen Miller are pushing for a global crackdown on leftist organizations. Stay with us.

0: of Sensacion by Helado Negro and Reina Tropical. Today, their new album is released. It's called Helado Tropical. This is Democracy Now!, democracynow.org. I'm Amy Goodman with Juan Gonzalez. Secretary of State Marco Rubio, White House Advisor Stephen Miller are pushing for a global crackdown on leftist organizations. On Thursday, hours before President Trump's primetime address, the State Department hosted an international summit where Miller described the left as, quote, enemies of civilization. This is part of Stephen Miller's speech.
1: Here in the United States, we have taken the necessary and essential action of formally recognizing left-wing violence as a form of political terrorism that is a direct threat to our national security and the survival of our Republican form of government. President Trump issued a directive. In our parlance, it's called a National Security Presidential Memorandum, or NSPM, NSPM 7 to be exact, that directs for the first time in American history all of our law enforcement and intelligence agencies to work together to disrupt, identify, defund, debank, arrest, and prosecute these political terrorists that are operating in our country. It's very important to understand that left-wing political terrorism seeks as its ultimate end the overthrow of our system and form of government.
0: On Thursday, the State Department announced new visa restrictions targeting what it calls, quote, members of far-left terrorist and other aligned groups. Secretary of State Rubio talked about targeting anti-fascist organizations.
2: The president signed National Security Presidential Memorandum Number 7, outlining a comprehensive strategy to investigate and disrupt Antifa terror networks and their allies. Last November, the State Department designated four violent far-left extremist groups as foreign terrorist organizations, and there will be more designations soon.
0: We're joined now by two guests, Mike German, former FBI special agent specializing in domestic terrorism and covert operations. His latest book, Policing White Supremacy, The Enemy Within, also author of Disrupt, Discredit, and Divide, How the New FBI Damages Democracy. And we're joined by Ken Klippenstein in Madison, Wisconsin, independent investigative journalist who's been closely following the Trump administration's designation of left-wing activism as terrorism. Ken, let's begin with you. Lay out what happened at the so-called terrorism summit yesterday and what caused you most alarm.
3: Well, it was an extraordinary event because it pulled in representatives of over 65 different countries to discuss the supposed threat of political terrorism. And that's kind of how it was touted to the press in the run-up to the event. But any pretense that this was going to be a neutral look at the threat of different political groups quickly fell by the wayside as they introduced a term which I have never heard before, which is far-left terrorism, or FLT is the acronym they're using to describe this new purported threat. And if you look at the language they've used to describe this event, the White House put out an admirably frank press release yesterday describing the event as prioritizing a counterterrorism approach that treats the political left with the same, quote, ferocity as we have fought traditional jihadi groups in the past. So they're putting left-wing political groups in the United States and abroad on the same footing as groups like Al-Qaeda and ISIS.
4: And can the legal basis of being able to, requiring intelligence organizations that are directed abroad to begin to do internal investigations and internal repression within the U.S.?
3: Yeah, so there's actually no domestic terrorism statute, but that doesn't stop the FBI from using that distinction internally for them to predicate and open investigations into these groups and bringing up charges unrelated to that against the individuals. And that's an important distinction worth noting, because I think early on the press kind of overlooked, a lot of the mainstream press overlooked this story, saying, oh, there's no domestic terrorism statute, nothing can happen. That means you can't be charged for domestic terrorism. That doesn't mean that domestic terrorism can't be used as the predicate for the FBI to go and open up investigations into these groups that they might not be able to open up otherwise. We saw a great example of that in the sentences that were handed down to the anti-ICE protesters Texas recently, in Prairieville, Texas. If you look at the sentences, they were extraordinary. It was almost, I'm not exaggerating, half a millennium of federal years in federal prison, including 30 years for somebody who wasn't even present at the thing for moving left-wing literature around, which they alleged to be obstruction of justice. So this is very real. This is not just Trump rhetoric that I think it was regarded as early on. This is a policy that they're very serious about pursuing, and they have the legal architecture to do so, particularly because of the global war on terror and the system that created.
4: I'd like to bring in Mike German into the conversation, former FBI special agent, your most recent book, Policing White Supremacy, The Enemy Within. Talk about the historic role of the FBI and other law enforcement agencies in terms of dealing with far-right extremists in this country.
5: Thanks for having me. It's a bit of a misnomer that there isn't a domestic terrorism statute. There's an entire chapter of the U.S. Criminal Code called terrorism, and it lists 57 federal crimes of terrorism, 52 of which apply to domestic terrorists. As an FBI agent in the 1990s, I investigated neo-Nazi groups engaged in violent and criminal activity. I investigated anti-government militia groups. Nobody suggested we didn't have sufficient laws to address this issue. The laws distinguish, however, international terrorism from domestic terrorism and give investigators greater access to investigative tools and allow investigators to target not just terrorists, not just people who are committing crimes or assisting those committing crimes or committing violent acts, but to attack people two or three degrees separated. And that's what I think this meeting is about, because it's focusing on the designation of left-wing groups as foreign terrorist groups. And that's what will allow them to start targeting civil society in a way that, in the same way that the Bush administration targeted Muslim and Arab civil society in the United States during the global war on terrorism. So basically, the purpose of this meeting is to reframe the discussion of around domestic terrorism to imagine that it has these foreign connections that justify the use of these much more aggressive tools to target, again, you know, if people look at the material support for terrorism statute and think that it helps target terrorists. But the purpose of it is to target people who are not terrorists, who are engaging in activities that are not criminal, but the government alleges that they, through a series of arguments, in the end, benefit terrorist groups abroad. And that's what's dangerous, because we saw how those laws were employed in the United States during the global war on terrorism, where Muslim American charities were shut down, where Muslim American civil rights group were denigrated by the FBI director and law enforcement officials, without giving them a forum in which they could defend themselves, without laying actual criminal charges, and basically seizing assets without ever showing evidence of wrongdoing.
0: And, you know, in your book, Mike German, Policing White Supremacy, as you talk about FBI and law enforcement not collecting data around far-right extremist violence, using their resources to target left-wing political organizations, it's intensifying now, but it's been going on, even though the State Department and other government's own reports say white nationalists are the greatest threats, commit the vast majority of political violence in this country. And the last minute we have, can you predict where this is all going now?
5: I think what we're going to see is a serious escalation of Trump's campaign of retribution against his perceived political enemies. So we've already seen organizations like the Southern Poverty Law Center, which investigates and publishes information about far-right extremists, be charged with criminal offenses. We've seen 15 anti-ICE agents or anti-ICE protesters in Minneapolis charged with very serious terrorism related crimes. And this effort to designate left-wing groups as foreign terrorists, again, using these broad terms like Antifa, will allow them to go after people who are not committing violence, but who are simply engaging in the political process.
0: Mike German, we want to thank you for being with us, former FBI special agent specializing in domestic terrorism and covert operations. His latest book, Policing White Supremacy, The Enemy Within. And Ken Klippenstein, independent investigative journalist based in Madison, Wisconsin. We will link to your Substack newsletter. This is Democracy Now!, democracynow.org. I'm Amy Goodman with Juan Gonzalez. Hollywood's blockbuster adaptation of the ancient Greek poem, The Odyssey, premieres on movie screens around the world today amidst growing calls for a boycott. Human rights campaigners are criticizing director Christopher Nolan over his decision to film a part of the film in Western Sahara, a vast territory in northwestern Africa that Morocco has occupied for the past half century. This is a trailer for The Odyssey. It features scenes that are believed to have been filmed in the Moroccan-occupied Western Sahara.
6: Odysseus. Don't you remember? Thunder. Fire. Death.
5: Remember.
0: The trailer, a part of it for The Odyssey. Sahrawi campaigners and filmmakers are demanding a boycott. Earlier this month, they held a protest during the London premiere of The Odyssey.
7: Free, free Sahara!
0: For more, we're joined by two guests. Maria Carrion, former Democracy Now! Producer. She lives in Madrid, Spain. She's executive director of FISAHARA, the Sahara International Film Festival. And Abedin Mohamed Hamoudi, filmmaker from Western Sahara, born and raised in the Sahrawi refugee camps in Tindouf, Algeria. He's part of Sahrawi Voice, a collective of Sahrawi filmmakers and journalists. Maria, let's begin with you. If you can talk about how you found out about the making, where part of the film was made, and your efforts to reach out to Christopher Nolan.
8: Yes, we found out exactly 1 year ago. Some activists from Dakhla, which is in southern Western Sahara, alerted us to the fact that Christopher Nolan and his team were in Dakhla, in the White Dune, filming part of the movie. As a result, we asked them to leave. We asked Universal to stop the shoot and Nolan to leave with his team. However, instead of leaving, Nolan, he was first photographed with the Moroccan Minister of Culture, Mehdi Ben Said. Then the Moroccan Minister of Culture went on to say that this shoot was going to be just what Morocco needed in order to promote Dakhla as a filming destination, and in addition to it being a tourist destination. Now, this occupying force is practicing cultural genocide against the Sahrawi people, ethnic cleansing, especially in Dakhla, where people are being routinely ousted from their homeland. It's the site of mega projects, big port resorts, wind farms, agriculture, roads. And so by staying silent for 1 year and then using this footage, Nolan has basically become an accomplice to Moroccan occupation of Western Sahara. The real odyssey being that of the Sahrawi people who for 50 years have tried to liberate their homeland. They are separated by a wall, as you've covered extensively in Democracy Now. The people in Western Sahara are repressed, arbitrarily arrested, imprisoned. There's actually a Sahrawi prisoner now, political prisoner on hunger strike, facing death. And the only thing he wants is to be released, as the United Nations has called for him to be, along with all of the other political prisoners from the Gdeimizi protest camp. And his name is Namas Fari, and he is fighting for self-determination in Moroccan prison. So what we've done is first we called for them to leave, then for them not to edit the scenes into the film. And now that the film has been released, and clearly they have used these stolen images from Dakhla, we're calling on a campaign by the public not to go see the film and instead watch films about Western Sahara and become aware that it's an occupied territory also supported by the Trump administration.
4: And I'd like to ask Abedin Mohammed, how did President Trump's 2020 decision to recognize Moroccan sovereignty over Western Sahara as part of the Abraham Accords pave the way for Universal Pictures and Christopher Nolan to do this filming in Western Sahara?
9: I mean, to be honest, we were very surprised because the United States was respected widely, and especially at the United Nations for their stance of respecting international law. And the sudden decision really surprised all of us. And I think that, as you have mentioned, it has opened the door to all these international companies, because if the government that claims to be a reference worldwide for respecting human rights, for respecting democracy, for defending it, for being the land where the people came to seek freedom, stands and steps over international law and does such a thing, I think that it opens the door to all these people to take Western Sahara as if it is a territory where they can decide to who it belongs to, who to give it to, and where they can decide whether to go film in it or not, while the Sahrawis are denied of all of the rights. And as known, international law recognizes the right of the Sahrawi people to be the only ones to decide on Western Sahara.
0: Badin, we're speaking to you in Tindouf in Algeria, in the refugee camps there, where the Fi Sahara Film Festival is held. Tens of thousands of Sahrawis there. Can you go home? Could you go, for example, to Dakhla?
9: Absolutely not. Actually, my parents were born in Dakhla. They always tell me all about how they grew up in Western Sahara, in Dakhla specifically. And to think that Christopher Nolan, backed by Universal Pictures and his own production company, can just go there and film and be complicit in the occupation of my homeland, and then me being denied of going there, my parents being denied, and the actual Sahrawis who live under occupation going through all these repression, it is such a metaphor of how the Western world uses human rights, democracy narratives whenever they want, and then ignore it in other parts of the world.
0: You know, we covered East Timor for years. The same year, it was occupied by Indonesia. It would ultimately win its freedom with a referendum, and they became one of the newest nations of the world, the Democratic Republic of East Timor. They've always had great affinity with the people of the Western Sahara, occupied Western Sahara. What are you calling for, Mohammed? What are the people of the refugee camps? What are the Sahrawi calling for?
9: What we're calling for is very simple, and I think it's very easy to implement, is to respect international law, respect UN resolutions, give the Sahrawi people the right to self-determinations. We are the legal owners of Western Sahara, of the territory of Western Sahara. And obviously, as you mentioned, East Timor is a great example of people struggling to gain their freedom. And what we are demanding, and we will keep struggling for, is to gain our right to self-determination and independence. And we will use film, in my case, and all the other tools available to the Sahrawi people, whether it's in the refugee camps or in the occupied territories, to keep struggling. And we are aware of the difficulty of all this process. We have given sacrifices, and we're willing to give everything in our hands to gain our freedom.
0: And in the last 10 seconds, if you were in Western Sahara occupied and you were filming, can you talk about what would happen?
9: If I was, first of all, I'd be denied to enter Western Sahara. If I was there and I was filming, the first thing is I'd be repressed by the police, taken to jail, just like Namal Asfari, who Maria has mentioned, and many other Sahrawis who have given their lives to defend
0: Western Sahara. Mohamed Hamoudi, we want to thank you for being with us, filmmaker from Western Sahara, part of Sahrawi Voice, a collective Sahrawi filmmakers and journalists, and Maria Carreon, executive director of FIS Sahara, the Sahara International Film Festival. You can go to Democracy Now! To see our documentary, 4 days in Western Sahara, Africa's last colony, including an interview with the Sahrawi activist Naha Asfar, who's been on hunger strike since early June. That does it for our show. I'll be in Kansas City this weekend for the screening of Steal the Story, Please. I'm Amy Goodman with Juan Gonzalez.
10: 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The Open Eye Theater, stimulating, enlightening, exhilarating, high-quality theater and educational programs for audiences of all ages in the Catskills, including Mariposa, Butterfly, a bilingual play for children and their adult friends about two neighbors separated by language and culture until La Mariposa, the butterfly, unites them in a new understanding of the world they share. 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More information at theopeneyetheater.org.
11: Bang 2.

Hello, and excuse me. Welcome to Double Infinity. Yes, I just sneezed. I'm still getting that smoke out of my system. What about you guys? It's 1:11. So, Double Infinity. I'm your host, Mel B. I'm here Fridays from 1 to 4 p.m. And today's show is all on the gratitude for our green ancestors. And the reason I chose this show for this week, because to be honest, I wasn't sure what was going to be this week's show. I have a few different ones lined up. And I was talking about it with my wife, and I was like, I don't know what this show's going to be about this week. And she was asking me, well, what are the shows that you have lined up? Like, what are the different themes? And I was telling her. And that was like early in the week, like Monday or something. And then, sure enough, the fires and the smoke from Canada started heading into the Catskills, and it started getting pretty gray. The daytime here, and the sun was getting that orangey red color, and I felt like, first of all, I watered all the plants inside my house, and then I also went outside, and at the same time, I talked to my plants as I watered them, thanking them for their ability and the coexistence that we have of, like, sharing air, like, creating each other's air, and how grateful I am for that and for them. And then I went outside and I was talking to the trees and the plants and really just letting them know that, first of all, I am always grateful for them. And that I'm, you know, that I love living on Schoolroom Earth. If you caught my show last week, I was talking about how Bashar was referring to Schoolroom Earth as the universe city, or in a way, kind of like the same idea of Schoolroom Earth, but university, you know, that this is a university Earth, also known as universe city, and that we're just one of many out of universe cities out there in the cosmos, that they're all different universities, if we can look at it that way, and that they're all also universe cities, and that as we open our minds and expand to this kind of concept and idea, the better it is, the easier it is for us to communicate and integrate that, first of all, all those different universe cities out there have many different type of sentient beings, and that we'll be able to, and we already are, and we're getting to know that more and more, but we'll be able to more accept and come to just, it's not a big deal. Like, we've already been living with a bunch of these sentient beings. Some of you are those sentient beings from other places. Many of you are. Nobody's like I don't know. I don't want to say nobody, but there's like so many celestial bodies out there as far as planets and other types of places to inhabit, that many of you came here when Earth made the call that she wanted to raise her vibration, energy,
and frequency and wanted to do it as a planet with us included. And that's what's happening. And that's why many of you are here, because you heard that call from far and wide in the cosmos and you said to yourself, I want to help. And so you're helping by being here. How are you helping? You're like, what am I doing? I'm a hairdresser or whatever. Guess what? Even just being a hairdresser, and I'm not belittling hairdressers. Thank goodness you exist, because, you know, we got lots of hair out there. But anyways, even just you being yourself, being in your element as, let's continue with the hairdresser, you're putting yourself in a place where you can, like, perpetuate your energy, vibration, and frequency with your clients, as well as wherever you go. Like, maybe it's when you go to buy products for your clients, or even the salon, or whatever it is. So many of you carry a very specific energy, vibration, and frequency that is very high from, like, different parts of you. Some of you came from very high vibrational societies, and those, I want to say they're not wavelengths, but those frequencies that you carry are within you, and you being amongst other people where people can actually interact with those frequencies, whether they realize it or not, even if it's just subconsciously, helps the planet. So that's just one example of how some of you are helping. And the other way is that, like, last week's show was on freedom, and it wasn't the type of freedom that it's like, yeah, fireworks. No, it was about the freedom of really being the you that you have always been and are here to be. The freedom to be whoever, not even whoever, really just be you. The freedom to break through any forms of identity that you have placed upon yourself or others have placed upon you, whether it's been in childhood, in school, in jobs. You know, so many of you identify with, like, your job. Like, you meet somebody and you're like, hi, I'm an electrician. And it's like, no, you're not just an electrician. You're more than that. You are a multidimensional being. And every aspect of you is fascinating. You do not have to belittle yourself to this one-dimensional kind of aspect of what you are, ever. You know, and some of you are like, oh, but that's my livelihood. I don't know who I am if I don't say that I'm a teacher or I'm a this or, you know. And it's kind of like, the more you can realize that how we identify ourselves through these, like, jobs, or maybe you were a veteran, and that's, like, such a huge part of your identity. And it's like, yes, you did that, but that's not the only thing that's about you. You are a multi-dimensional, multifaceted, amazing being. Allow yourself to kind of emerge from the boxes that you have placed yourself in as far as identity and all this, to be free and really explore that multi-dimensionality. So with today's show on the gratitude for the green ancestors, while I was out there talking to the trees and the plants and kind of just, like, in a way, I was really, really, really, like, I just with both hands kind of just peeled back as many petals of my multi-layered flower heart space open and said, look inside here. I surrender to you. I am so grateful, you beautiful ancestors that I am made of, for everything that you do, everything that you teach us, for being here. And, you know, I want you to
help us. Because sometimes when it's these types of days, these types of moments, prayer is powerful. And you don't have to be any denomination. Sometimes I feel like prayer is its own sentient being because it's like very alive. And the more you do it with your open heart, it's like there's nothing that reaches the other end of the cosmos as fast. And so I remember telling this to my wife, and my wife was like, I think you found your show, because one of your shows is on like the forest and like plants and trees. And she's like, it looks like, you know, it's time to kind of help people remember how much they help us. And she's exactly right. Because everything that I'm going to say on today's show for Double Infinity on gratitude for our green ancestors is nothing that you don't already know. I'm just helping you remember. And part of that for today's show, because of how impacted so many of us were here in the Catskills, if you're listening from the Catskills live right now, I mean, I was driving around doing a few errands, and I was pretty surprised by how thick the smoke really was, especially yesterday. I mean, it kind of progressed, but then yesterday was wild, like pretty thick. Today, luckily, we're seeing the blue sky. We're in a great kind of patch of clearing today. But the fires are still burning, and if this is really being caused by those fires out there, and I know you're kind of like, what else would it be? Question everything, folks, really. At this point, I wouldn't take anything for straight up facts anymore at all, actually. Question absolutely everything, even from what you've been told since you were a child. And make your own truths, okay? So do your own investigations, period. And then decide what is true to you. So, but I just want to give you some tools, right? Because this is Double Infinity, and I'm here to always empower you. The last thing I would ever want to do is disempower you. And I love empowering you. I love empowering you with what I like to call energetic tools for your tool belt. And some of the tools that I'm going to give you today is just to help you remember the knowledge about certain plants and trees that are some of your greatest allies for any form of pollution, whatever that type of pollution may be, so that you can find ways to heal yourself if you need to, or even to have a form of like, I don't like the word preventive, but like if you want to sustain optimum health throughout your time period of having to endure questionable smokes and different things, this is what we're going to learn about today. I also brought my herbal astrology oracle deck because I wanted to give the plants and the trees a voice today to give you a message of what's going on, and also or just whatever the message that they want to bestow. I love giving them that space, and they never fail to come through and give us a beautiful message to really hold on to. I can't thank you enough. As I look out one of the station windows here that has a massive tree, I am so grateful for every single tree, every single plant. You are everything. I know that Vermont is considered the Green Mountain State, but the Catskills, even the Adirondacks,
You are just absolutely stunning with your beauty. And also with the energy that you provide. It's like I can feel like embraced by these beings. And they're so grateful for us as much as some of you might think that they're not. Some might say that we are the AI of the mineral and plant kingdom. You know, like they are amazing. So the first song that I played for you was Peace on Earth, and that is by Dream Seed. They are actually located in Brooklyn. It's like a little collective of people. And they're very interesting. I wrote to them probably early in this year. I think it was February. And they just got back to me like a week ago. And I'm going to reach back out to them and see if we can coordinate something for them to come onto the show as a special guest. Because their music is pretty fascinating, and also the work that they're doing out there in Brooklyn is also fascinating. So I'd love to hear their story and also give them a chance and a platform to speak about what they do and play live here on the show, which I would be very grateful to receive. So we'll see how that all pans out. You guys can, like, you know, send your blessings for that. Okay, so let's go ahead and I'm going to start the show with, let's start the show with this one song. It's called Gathering the Flowers by Sheffy Orenbach. And this song in particular, I have a friend that sometimes helps out at a farm that is a farm for that specifically grows medicinal plants and flowers for tinctures and different salves and such. They're out there in Bern, New York. Actually, the woman that I want to say she owns that farm and run is like the head of the farm is in Tribe of Love. Tribe of Love is a band that I play here all the time because they have very powerful, energetic songs. But this song, Gathering the Flowers, is not Tribe of Love. It's Sheffy Orenbach. But my friend, when she went to go volunteer at the farm, I forget what her farm is called. I'll look it up for you guys, the Tribe of Love farm. She says one of her favorite memories is that when she went out into the fields and they were picking flowers for like a specific tincture or something, they were singing this song. And she felt like it was such a magic memory to be out in the field picking these flowers and singing this song together. So here it is, Gathering the Flowers.

You're listening to Double Infinity. I'm your host, Mel B. This is show number 56, Gratitude for Our Green Ancestors. And that song was Icaro, Medicina en Honor a las Sagradas Plantas. So the medicine song in honor of the sacred plants by Santiago Andrade. And before that was Gathering the Flowers by Sheffy Oren Bach. So I was shuffling my cards for the message from the plant kingdom and the trees, of course. I guess they're part of the plant kingdom, right? And a lot of cards came out. They have a lot to say today. I just smiled. And so I think I'm going to just go for it. Let's see. What is the first one? Let's start getting that message out. Actually, well, the first one, here we go. We'll just start with the first one now, and then I'll keep going. But what does it say here? Okay, number 36, Coca, and it's foresight. And the image is, there's a green woman, like a goddess, that is, she's only wearing like green leaves and a crown of white flowers on her head. And next to her is like a jaguar, and she's holding a sword pointing down to the ground, and at the base of the sword is that white flower that she also has on her crown. And in the background is these beautiful mountains. And I think from where the sword is touching the ground, there's a little bit of white smoke. So let's see what this has to say. Coca, foresight. So Erythroxylum coca, which is the Latin name. So upright, which this card is upright. Supernatural powers. Ability to see universal truth. Genius, spiritual guidance, brilliance, integrity, impeccability. Oof, we're off to an amazing start. These plants never disappoint. Okay, so astrological ruler, Uranus and Venus. Herbs of Uranus, that's right. All right, so here we go. Commonly chewed to stimulate capacity, energy, and abilities, coca, also known as mama coca or coca mama, was an important plant in the culture and religion of the Incas and other tribal peoples in the Lake Titicaca region of South America. The Indian goddess Chasca, was linked to Venus and depicted holding sprigs of coca, embodying the power and fruitfulness of love. Places where coca grew were considered sanctuaries where all humans should worship the gods. Priests tossed leaves of coca into the air for divination, worship, and to ask permission from entities of the cardinal directions. Coca was considered so sacred that the shamans never consulted the oracle without first chewing coca leaves and entering into a trance with its spirit. When consulting the oracle, they often threw the leaves on the ground with powerful intention to then analyze the divinatory meaning, much like the yarrow with I Ching. For thousands of years, the Quero, among many other tribes in the Andes, have ingested coca to increase their energy to work and general vitality. Coca allows them to walk long distances without food and live more easily in high altitudes. They are very aware of the many curative properties of coca and use it in poultices, salves, compresses, and teas. Coca is ruled by Uranus, as it is one of the
nature's greatest energizers and stimulants. It moves through the body like electricity, pulsating and nourishing the nervous system. Being a mental stimulant that activates extrasensory perception, great clarity, and the genius within. It is also a trademark for Uranian plants. Uranian and Aquarian plants like coca profoundly stimulate the imagination, attuning us to our ability to surrender to spontaneity and the insightfulness of the present moment. Oh. Okay, I'm going to read that one again, that last sentence, because that really spoke to me here. Let's see where it starts. Uranian and Aquarian plants like coca profoundly stimulate the imagination, attuning us to our ability to surrender to spontaneity and the insightfulness of the present moment. Here's the guidance. The mighty jaguar is the spirit animal to many great medicine peoples in the rainforest. The jaguar has been regarded as one of the fierce protectors of the sacred and seen as a bridge to the upper worlds or messenger from the realms of spirit. Coca's lightning-like energy has appeared today, signaling the piercing clarity, foresight, and power you have available to you right now. Oh my God. Jaguar spirit rewards you as you stay true to your integrity in moments where you could easily give it away. Don't reject innate gifts you were born with. Cultivate them and don't shy away from their magnificent power. The power of Jaguar is that of the greatest shaman, able to assist in soul work, journeying to retrieve aspects of your power that have been forgotten or remained latent. So, what a powerful first message from the plants today, guys. I mean, right there, they're just straight up telling you, surrender to the mystery. You've got the power. Just own it, pretty much. And Jaguar's here to help you out, to help you remember that and really, like, just in case you're in any way ever feeling disempowered, look at how the plants are. They got your back. They're straight up telling you, you got this. Don't you worry. And we're here for it. Like, we're here with you. Thank you, plants. All right. Before I get into the next card, I'm going to play Prayer for the Trees by Zumantra.

Okay, so the next card. Those of you just tuning in, you're listening to Double Infinity. I'm your host, Mel B. I'm here Fridays from 1 to 4 Eastern. 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Today's show is all on gratitude for our green ancestors and how they help us in every way. And I gave earlier the chance for the plants and the trees, the green kingdom, to speak through the cards and bestow a message to all of you that are listening. And the first card that I pulled was from, and the deck I'm using is the Herbal Astrology Oracle by Adriana Ayales. You can find this at mizutamastudio.com. It's in the books and cards section, the Herbal Astrology Oracle. It's beautiful. Beautiful illustrations, beautiful messages. So let's get into the second card now, because the first card was so potent. And I've got six cards here that jumped out wanting to speak to all of you. So numbers, this next card, the second card, is number 16, I can't speak today. Mukuna. And this is from the Herbs of Mercury. Mukuna pruriens is the Latin name. And it says journey. And the card, I'm going to just describe to you the image on the card. It is a cauldron that is on sticks, and it's being held up by three sticks tied at the top as a giant triangle or tetrahedron. And there's a chain dangling down from the center, and that's where the cauldron is tied to. And then there's big giant green leaves on these sticks, like a vine. And there's also long seed pods, kind of like the ones that you would pick up when you were a kid, and it makes like a rattle sound. And then around the edges of the card are these beautiful blue flowers. I don't know how to describe those, but they are blue and they almost look like pea flowers if you've ever grown peas. And then above this cauldron and this tripod that's holding it is the clouds. And there's lightning and with a giant eye in the clouds. Okay, so here we go. Upright, so that's what the card, how it landed. So just so you know, like when, and you don't need any experience to use oracle cards. You literally just shuffle and set an intention as you're shuffling of what you want the, you know, guidance with. And the cards that seem to feel like they're jumping out, or that they like accidentally fell on the ground, or you can't shuffle them, like it gets stuck outside or something, those are the cards that are wanting to be pulled. Those are actually the volunteers. And so you just, you know, lay them down in the order that they started doing that, and also pay attention to the direction that they were. Sometimes the cards come out upside down, and some of these did, so we'll get to that afterwards. But so right now these are upright. So this one says state of transition, leaving behind what is familiar, moving toward the unknown, connection to a higher mind, trusting higher consciousness. Again, these messages are profound. From the plants. Thank you. I'm so grateful, plants. You are amazing. Astrological ruler, Mercury and Uranus.
The large velvet beans of the mucuna, also called Nescafe, oh, I didn't know that, have been roasted and ground to make a coffee substitute for hundreds of years, but the plant was used in traditional healing remedies for thousands of years before that. In Ayurvedic medicine, it's known as capicachu and used to treat parasites, stress, anxiety, rheumatic disorders, menstrual issues, diabetes, and even cancer. In India, it is considered an aphrodisiac, menstrual promoter, uterine stimulant, nerve tonic, and blood purifier. In traditional Chinese medicine and Taoist herbal tradition, mucuna was categorized as a vital essence, or jing, enhancing herb. Plants that fall into this category are immensely rejuvenating. Mucuna has a deeply restorative effect on the brain, nervous system, and hormonal systems. It is believed that jing leaks as we age or suffer a lot of stress, but plants like mucuna replenish it. Wow. Makes me want to drink Nescafe again. Modern studies have identified mucuna pruriens as an alternative treatment for Parkinson's disease. Its naturally occurring high concentration of L-DOPA causes the brain to release dopamine, stimulating the pituitary gland to produce human growth hormone and raise testosterone levels. Mucuna is ruled both by Mercury and Uranus, as many of its chemical assets stimulate key neurotransmitters in the brain, also known as the molecules of higher consciousness. It directly ignites the pineal gland, also known as the third eye or the seat of the soul. Mucuna energizes and activates subtle pathways in the body-mind, becoming one of nature's greatest consciousness-enhancing plants. So far, these messages are... they're up there in the stratosphere. We're in the upper room together, folks. Okay, here we go. Guidance. You may be in a state of transition, about to leave familiar territory and initiate a new journey. Something in your gut is telling you it's time for a shift, to enter a new physical space and or field of awareness. The powers of both Mercury and Uranus oftentimes appear as spontaneous opportunities out of the blue. This is the power of the higher mind magnetizing opportunities that match your spirit's frequency. Don't resist the journey in the name of comfort. The overwhelming rush of emotions that rise before big opportunities is signaling opportunities for growth. While the waters might seem turbulent at times, the sea of opportunities ahead will be tranquil. Let go of whatever is holding you back, be it from the past or present, and hold your gaze steadily into your future self. Whew. Okay, I'm going to read that one more time, that last sentence, because that is such a golden nugget. Listen, please. Let go of whatever is holding you back, be it from the past or present, and hold your gaze steadily into your future self. Aho. Aho. Oh, wow. I'm going to play Árbol de la Vida by Mariana Cortesao and Santiago Andrade León.

0: 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The Mountain Eagle, the community newspaper and website serving the Catskills region, covering Delaware, Schoharie, Greene, and northern Ulster counties, with local reporting, regional events, school sports, letters, and features, all in the Mountain Eagle. 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
1: 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I'm your host, Mel B. And today's show is number 56, Gratitude for Our Green Ancestors. And that's all the green ancestors out there, out your window, that you walk upon. Sometimes you dream with them. They're everywhere. And whether you realize it or not, the trees are some of the master weavers of our lives. They're always watching. They're always listening. And they're always aware of you and what you're doing. They tell each other from far and wide. They are very connected to each other. The weave that they have is like connects them to any tree in the world. They have that type of cosmic connection and communication. We're learning that from them. And they always are such patient and loving and compassionate beings towards us, because in essence they know that they look at us as like children, and they're here to help us. But all we have to do is ask. All we have to do is let them know that you see them. So many, are so many of you not even realizing when a plant is in a room or walking outside and passing a beautiful tree? Open your eyes. If you can't open your two eyes, open that first eye, your third eye. That is where you can really see. And that one can show you any plant and tree that is your greatest ally. And so part of that, I might as well speak about it now. So whether you realize it or not, wherever you live, okay, when plants start showing up at your doorstep, whether they are wildly growing for no reason, you did not plant them there, and even though you might consider some of them weeds, the true definition of a weed is a plant out of place. So there's nothing wrong with that plant, but if you, because who decides if it's out of place? Only you do. Nature doesn't think that way. So if it has shown up on your doorstep and it's something like, for example, mullein, and I'm going to speak on mullein right now. then I want you to know that that plant is showing up because it wants to work with you. Why does it want to work with you? It wants to work with you because something about that plant, whether it's its consciousness or the properties that it holds in its nutrients, will somehow help you, benefit you. And it's trying to let you know that it's there for you. And so keep that in mind, because there's some of these plants that we're, you know, very much told, oh, that's a, you know, an invasive weed and yada, yada. A lot of those plants are some of our greatest allies, like mugwort. Oh, mugwort is such a beautiful ally, and we are constantly told to rip it out, get rid of it, burn it, blah, blah, blah, blah. And I'm like, are you guys out of your mind? I'm not even going to go further with that. But let's talk about mullein. So those of you listening from far and wide, outside of the Catskills, also within the Catskills, even, you know I have listeners today in Florida. I have listeners in Sedona. I have listeners in the Catskills. All of those areas right now, whether very, very recently or even currently, have been affected by smoke, fire, and such. It's kind of that season. And I also have a song to acknowledge fire, because it's not against us. Okay. But anyways, so mullein. I want to talk to you about mullein. Mullein is a plant. For those of you that are here in the Catskills, it's in flower right now in the Catskills. So usually it shows up, it's a biennial, okay? That means it flowers on the second year. It grows, it takes 2 years. The first year it kind of makes leaves. The second year it actually makes this massive stalk that looks like a rod. And then within that, all these beautiful yellow flowers appear at the top, and it's fuzzy. The whole thing is fuzzy. And this plant is one of our greatest allies. I remember, especially lately, you know, I remember in 2020 when all that garbage was going down of, you know, it was kind of like a chaotic time for your consciousness. Let's just place it that way. Mullein was showing up everywhere. Even when I lived in the city at that time, I would see mullein showing up in the cracks of sidewalks at like the edges of people's houses or a park or a community garden, or even abandoned lots would have mullein showing up. And I was like, look at her everywhere. And what does mullein help you with? Your respiratory system. Okay? And mullein, again, is showing up everywhere this year. There's a couple things I'm going to speak on. First of all, the fact that mullein helps you with your respiratory system, there's two things. When I see mullein, like I have a neighbor right now in the town where Temple Shido is located, which is the sound temple that I and my wife have created to do energy, vibration, and frequency work through sound to help you find peace and relaxation. Maybe even just help you find space to do what your body already knows what to do. Either way, Stamford, New York, a short drive away from Roxbury, where I'm at right now, 25 minutes. One of my neighbors I saw this year as I was mowing the lawn of the temple has a row of mullein at their gate. Like literally there started to show up like 8 to 10 to 12 of them, like all next to each other. And I was like, whoa, like talk about a direct, clear message to this person. There it is. You know, like if you have any doubts, Anyways, I saw that and I was like, I don't really know my neighbor that well. Kind of not that friendly to me. He hasn't invited me to his giant parties kind of vibe. It's okay. I'm not expecting to be, but you know. But I was like, but Mullen's right there, like super obvious. And I was like, something's going on. Like, do I tell him? I don't really know him like that. Should I tell one of his good friends that's always there with him to tell him? Because some of those people are a little more social. I tried. I told one of his friends. I was like, hey, like, maybe could you let him know, like, this plant is showing up at this guy's doorway. There's, like, a lot of it. Like, it's pretty much trying to tell him a message about, I don't know if he's a smoker. You know, because Mullen will show up if you're a smoker and there's issues with your lungs. Because you can take Mullen in a multitude of ways. You can have tea. You can even dry the Mullen and roll it up in a cigarette and smoke it instead. If you're one of those types of smokers that needs to, like, do the act of smoking, because that's the thing that you miss more than the actual, you know, cigarette contents, you can do Mullen and it will actually help your lungs versus deteriorate your lungs. But anyways, so I reached out to his friend that, you know, has another business, and I was like, hey, like, just letting you know, I noticed something. There's a lot of this plant. That usually means that, like, I don't know if he smokes or what, but, like, it's kind of giving him a message. I don't know. Like, maybe you can, the other thing that, and I just said it because I don't like to, first of all, I don't lie, because lying's over. If you're listening, letting you know right now, if you have lying in your system, lying is over. Why is lying over? Because we're moving into telepathy as we raise our energy, vibration, and frequency. And when you are telepathic, you just send people full on packages, like almost like an image. And there's no beating around the bush. You can't lie with telepathy. So if you have lying in your system, get it out of your system. Even white lies, even little lies, all kinds of lies that you think are helping people by not telling them the truth. It's not. You got to stop lying. Get it out. Okay, so anyways, I'm going back to my story. So I tell the person, and the other thing about Mullen, because it works with your respiratory system, any of you that have things with your lungs, okay, if you're quick to have respiratory issues and things like this with your lungs, I'm going to tell you right now, energetically, because a lot of our ailments come from energy, vibration, and frequency that we're not actually, you know, that we're not actually kind of like allowing to express itself, it will show up in a health ailment in that part of your body that tends to that part of your energy. The lungs tend to grief. Okay, those of you listening, what I'm saying is, if you suffer from respiratory issues or have had multiple ones, or you're going through one recently, or you know someone that is and such, or there's things with the lungs, have a sweet moment with that person. If it's not you, or if it is you, just quiet down and really ask yourself, what am I not allowing to express itself that was through grief? What grief have I been pushing down into my body that is not being expressed, and it really wants to be expressed? It really wants to be seen before I can release it. And if you don't, you're going to have reoccurring issues of this. I'm going to put some music in the background. Let's play this one. And so I really want to, like, first of all, with grief, and this is for all of you, okay, that have grief, whether you've been, you know, mourning, maybe you haven't been mourning someone that you lost recently or someone that you lost in your past that, like, you just had to kind of quickly brush over that loss, and, like, now it's catching up. That grief wants to be seen. Mullein is such a beautiful ally to help you with that. Okay, so your lungs. And even with the smoke and everything that's going on today, Mullein is a huge ally for that too. And so that's what I was also trying to get to with when I was talking to my neighbor's friend to tell them, hey, he's got this big bunch of Mullein showing up that's like, you can't ignore it. It's literally the first thing he sees and the last thing he sees every time he leaves his house. And I was like, look, you know him better than I do. A lot of times when this plant shows up, it's because, first of all, it's with your lungs. It's a respiratory thing. But deepest of all, it's grief. So I don't know if he's got some grief that he hasn't been sitting with, but it's time. Okay, so let me read you a little bit about Mullein here. So Mullein, this is from herbco.com. Mullein. Mullein goes by many names, including Great Mullein, Velvet Dock, and Feltwort. Mullein is a wayside herb that takes up residence in difficult-to-grow areas like the space between rocks, by the side of the road, or cracks in concrete. It's so true. Once fully grown, a Mullein plant can tower over its habitat, reaching up to 8 feet tall. It's actually very beautiful. I love Mullein. And I purposely grow it. People are like, what are you doing? That grows everywhere. I'm like, yeah, I want some. Mullein is largely recognizable by its tall stem, large fuzzy leaves, and yellow flowers. Mullein originated in Europe and Northern Africa, but was introduced to North America by early settlers. It has a long history of medicinal uses. So what is Mullein good for? Mullein has been shown to aid wellness and help the body combat several health issues. Some research indicates that indigenous populations in North America use Mullein to treat asthma. Okay, listen up, folks. Asthma, cuts and sores, and severe mucus buildups. Modern research has shown that different parts of the Mullein plant support different parts of the body. The Mullein leaf, particular, here we go. Mullein leaves are most commonly used part of the herb. They contain saponins and mucilaginous polysaccharides, which provide an expectorant action and add a soothing quality to the herb. The leaf has a cooling, astringent, and slightly bitter flavor. Mullein leaves have been connected to aiding the respiratory system in a few ways, including countering coughing, reducing inflammation in the respiratory tract. Okay? That any of you that were having to work yesterday in the smoke, or those of you listening in Sedona or Arizona, or maybe you're even in Canada listening, like by Ontario, maybe you're in Michigan where it's like really wild, this will help you. Start drinking Mullein, start taking Mullein as a tincture, whatever forms you can find it in, start working with it. So reducing inflammation in the respiratory tract, clearing phlegm from the lungs. So, you know, when you guys get like a lot of phlegm in your lungs, what is that called? I never got about, yeah. Mullein is your ally. Maybe my mom will tell me. She's a good listener. Adding a soothing demulcent action in the respiratory tract. Two prominent formats of Mullein leaf are cut and sifted and powder. Now, let's see. The Mullein root. The Mullein flower is generally used with a combination of herbs to reduce the symptoms of the early stages of ear infections. Okay? This is also an interesting aspect. The Verba Socide in the flower offers an anti-inflammatory action that is useful in reducing ear infection discomfort. Mullein flower oil is a common way to apply this part of the herb to the ear for the greatest effect. The Mullein flower. While mullein leaves give you a breath of fresh air, mullein roots can support the excretory system, specifically the urinary tract. These roots are diuretic and astringent, helping tone and strengthen the muscles around the bladder. In addition to these astringent properties, mullein roots also help reduce inflammation in the bladder, which may help lessen the symptoms of UTIs and other infections. Okay, so that's also something to keep in mind. What gives the roots their diuretic and astringent effects? Flavonoids and glycosides are the main active ingredients in mullein roots to help your excretory system. So how to take mullein? Mullein leaf tea infusion. Mullein leaf can be infused into tea or other beverages to help with coughs, colds, or asthma. A warm cup of tea can be soothing when finding one of these respiratory issues. When making mullein leaf tea, it's essential to finely strain, as its tiny hairs can be irritating. This can create the opposite effect of its intended use. Decoctions. You can create a decoction from mullein roots to boost your urinary system's health. To make a decoction, you should do 1 tablespoon of roots to 8 to 12 ounces of water, covered in a pot for 10 minutes, strain well, and then drink. Extracts. Mullein roots, leaves, and flowers can be made into extracts. Extracts offer the most direct delivery of beneficial compounds from the mullein to the body. To create a tincture, you need to cover the part of the herb you want to use in alcohol or glycerin, at least by 50 to 60%. Make sure that herb is completely submerged in the liquid, leave covered for 10 days, shake daily, strain well, and then consume about 20 to 60 drops a day. Powerful. Thanks, mullein. Love you. Let's get into this next card that I pulled. Those of you just tuning in, it's Friday, July 17, here in the Catskill Mountains. It's 2:23. You're listening to Double Infinity. I'm your host, Mel B, and today's show is show number 56, The Gratitude for Our Green Ancestors. I just read to you about mullein, which is one of our greatest allies during these times of smoke and, like, you know, feeling like your throat's itchy or coughing in your lungs, you know. Plus, remember, as you kind of go through these motions with your body of healing, it's bringing awareness to parts of you that need to express themselves. So if you're having these kind of lung issues, it's probably grief, folks. It's probably grief. Just reminding you. Okay. So the third, I pulled cards from an oracle deck called the Herbal Astrology, available at musitamastudio.com. And then I shuffled with the intention for the plant kingdom, the green ancestors, to use this opportunity to bestow a very beautiful message to you. And the first two cards were the coca leaf and the mucuna. So now we're down to the third card. There's six total, and I want to just keep going because the messages have been super beautiful. Let me play another song in the background. So that song that you just heard in the background was Singing Bowls by Rora, and it's the song was called Forest. So let's play Fairy Forest while I tell you about this next card. Lower that a little bit. Okay. This next card is Lemon Balm. So Lemon Balm, the card, is this beautiful woman wearing a golden robe that has stars on it. And she has golden hair, and she's holding a basket of leaves with these beautiful flowers. And above her head is a honeybee floating in, like, her eighth chakra area, the cosmic window. And she's holding this staff, and the staff looks like it's almost made out of, like, mushrooms. And behind her, there's, like, this golden aura. And all around the card is these beautiful green leaves with white flowers. And there's more bees flying around. And it says the card number is 52, for those of you that love numbers. And it says nurture. Lemon balm, nurture. Melissa officinalis. Upright, earth mother, access to the ways of the earth, planetary guardian, balance of feelings and emotions, nurturance. Astrological ruler, Ceres and Jupiter. Melissa officinalis is derived from the Greek word Melissa, meaning honeybee, and it was planted by beekeepers at the Temple of Artemis to keep the sacred honeybees happy. Both in ancient Greece and Turkey, it was believed after planting lemon balm near beehives, it would attract honeybees and prevent them from abandoning the hive. In the Middle Ages, a sprig of lemon balm was said to stanch bleeding. In more recent history, lemon balm is used for its relaxing effect on the central nervous system, providing great relief from stress, anxiety, and depressive moods. Scientific studies have also found that lemon balm greatly eases the negative mood effects from psychological stress. Various cultures held the belief that lemon balm retained mystical soothing and memory powers. In folklore, it was used to ward off evil and promote good health and happiness. An ancient Arab physician from the 11th century named Avicenna believed lemon balm causeth the mind and heart to become merry. And he introduced this herb as a cure for depression and anxiety. Lemon balm embodies the archetype of both Jupiter and its feminine counterpart, the asteroid Ceres. Roman goddess Ceres rules health, agriculture, nutrition, fertility, our relationship to mother, the nurturance of lack thereof within family relationships, and our ultimate connection to Mother Earth. Ceres describes what we need to feel nurtured in this life and how we nurture those around us. Like Jupiter, her qualities are jovial, supportive to our sense of well-being and longevity. Here's the guidance. Okay. Give yourself permission to mother the deepest core of yourself. Listen to your inner child. Retrieve the unconscious parts of your past, forgive yourself, and liberate the inner child that has remained silent. Lemon balm assists us in reconnecting to the gentle power of nurturance. Her soft and gentle touch reminds us to connect to the Great Mother in all her shapes and forms. The medicine of honeybee is here to serve you, prompting you to ask yourself, where can I soften and receive? How can I access my inner child to access great wholeness? Honeybee symbol.

very, very good givers, to the point that we overextend ourselves because we give and we give and we give. And we've been taught in different ways through different paradigms that when you think of yourself first before giving, that it is considered selfish. It's not true. I'm going to just slash that right in here in front of you with a golden sword. You must be a very good receiver, if not more important than a giver. You cannot give from an empty vessel. You must receive first. You are first. You are important. You matter. Give yourself the space to receive. When people give you things, you know, like, let me just give you this quick tip right now. Some of you are adults that are listening, right? And some of you have parents that are still alive, or maybe relatives that sometimes still give you a check, like on your birthday or for the holidays or something. And you're like, what are they doing? They could use that money more than I could. I'm fine. But still, they give you a check. You know, they send it in the mail with a card or something. And the last thing you want to do is cash it, right? Some of you, because you're like, I don't want this money. Like, they need it more than I do. But let me tell you something. Every time you don't cash those checks, you're telling the universe that you do not know how to receive, that you are not going to receive. And so the universe stops. You know, the universe takes note, and it's like, oh, okay, you don't want to receive? No problem. I'm going to cut you off. And it cuts you off from receiving in many ways. Okay? Because that's kind of how it works. So even those weird checks, sometimes, like, my wife likes to call them secret checks. Like, maybe there's a bank account that, like, you haven't touched in 20 years and you thought you closed it, but somehow it had 30 cents left in it. And 20 years later, that 30 cents is now like $22.23. You know what I mean? And, like, you look up your name in, like, one of those, like, state, like, money things, like, oh, lost money, or you just get like a weird check from the bank because maybe the bank is like, we're gonna close this account, but, like, here's what you have in it. Stranger things have happened, right? And you're like, what? I don't even remember this account. Where did it come from? Blah blah blah. And maybe it's for $5, and you're just like, it's like more trouble to cash this check than it is to whatever. Don't do that. Don't do that. Cash those checks, folks. Every single time. Because what you're telling the universe is that I am open to receiving. If you want to give right away, you know, like, let's say it was like that story where the relative sent you a check and you're like, what are you doing? You could use this. Give it back to them in another way. In tenfold, or however it makes you feel better. But still receive and be grateful. Absolutely be grateful. When you see those weird secret checks or other kinds of forms of receiving, say thank you. Okay? Even here's another easy and non-monetary form of receiving that many of us are not that good at. Okay, let's say you're at the supermarket and somebody likes your outfit. And they tell you, I love that shirt. And you're like, oh, it's Carmen. Don't do that. Don't do that. Learn to receive. Thank you. With a smile. You don't have to say anything else. You don't have to explain where you got it from or that you got it on sale. Or feel like you're, like, you know, being showy by wearing it and you felt like today was the day. Nothing. All you have to say

0: Yes, thank you.
1: Learn to receive. It's important to be as good a receiver as it is a giver. So I'm just going to say that because right here, this last card said, where can I soften and receive? Yes, where can I soften and receive? Let's get into the next card because it's right after this card. And you're listening to WIOX Community Radio Catskills 91.3 FM. I'm your host, Mel B. This is Double Infinity. I'm here Fridays from 1 to 4. And today's show is number 56, Gratitude for Our Green Ancestors. I've been pulling an oracle deck that is all on plants to give plants a voice to be able to communicate with you and give you a beautiful message. And they're not letting us down ever, pretty much. I'm just looking for a song to play for you. La la la la la, as I read this next one. Let's go for this one. Gentle Fire Eagle Warrior. I love this song. I'll let the song play a little bit and then I will start talking.

Okay, so this next card is Dandelion, Wounded Healer. And the image on the card, this card came reversed. So it was upside down when it came, jumped out. And it's number 53. And in the background is this, the seed of life, which is a sacred geometry symbol. It also has a stellated... what is that shape? I'll think of it. So it has the drawing of the dandelion plant from flower, leaves, and even the roots. And it also has the seed form, you know, the one that the children blow and the seeds go flying in the air. And there's also like a beautiful soft rainbow in the background that's almost in a circle shape. Tridecahedron. I'll think of this shape. So let's read the card. Dandelion, Wounded Healer. Taraxacum officinal, reversed. Wounded inner child. Inactive. Rejected instincts. Trauma. Victimization. Astrological ruler, Chiron and Jupiter. The English word for dandelion comes from the French dent de lion, or lion's teeth, referring to the spiky, pointed shape of the plant. The French also called this plant pissenlit, pee the bed, due to its diuretic powers. Native Americans used it to treat kidney disease, swelling, skin problems, heartburn, and upset stomach. Traditional Chinese medicine used it for stomach problems, appendicitis, breast inflammation, and to assist mothers with milk production. In Europe, it has been used to relieve fever and treat boils, eye problems, diabetes, and diarrhea. Cha-cha-cha. Dandelion is a survivor. It has an extraordinary ability to withstand hardship and thrive in disturbed environments. Dandelion loosens compacted earth and grows deep tap roots that rejuvenate the soil. And this is what it does to body and soul. It assists us in renewing, cleansing, mineralizing, and adapting. In medical astrology, dandelion is associated with the sun and Jupiter. It's primarily an alternative. It's primarily an alterative herbs that gradually restore the proper function of the body, increasing health and vitality, and bitter herb that works on the liver and gallbladder. I mean, it's such an amazing plant, and you really wonder why they were telling us to eradicate it with, like, pesticides, because guess what? It's super beneficial to you. Anyways, Chiron, also known as the Wounded Healer, was a wise centaur in Greek mythology who gave up his immortality to save Prometheus after he was accidentally pricked by a poison arrow and learned that despite all his medical knowledge, he would be in pain forever. He ended up landing among the stars as a constellation. Chiron orbits between Saturn and Uranus, symbolically marking the liminal territory between Saturn, the third dimension, and concrete reality, and Uranus, the fifth dimension, and the quantum mind, embodying the rainbow bridge between the inner and outer planets. Whoa, this message is going. Okay, here we go. In astrology, Chiron represents our deepest, most tender wounds that are the most difficult to heal. Yet it also marks where we hold our greatest gifts. So here is the guidance. Dandelion is here to remind you that you can thrive regardless of your circumstances. Take ownership over your wounds. Find gratitude in the lessons. Dive deep into the depths of your origins and use your wounding to further define the purpose in healing you are here to transmit and share with the world. Oh, okay, I read that fast. Here we go. You can hear this.
Dandelion is here to remind you that you can thrive regardless of your circumstances. Take ownership over your wounds, find gratitude in the lessons, dive deep into the depths of your origins, and use your wounding to further define the purpose and healing you are here to transmit and share with the world. Don't let your pain define your personality, but draw from it for strength and purpose. Ugh. Like Chiron, you are born from the seeds of higher order and intelligence. Embrace this great healing power you've been given and go beyond the outlined path. Absolutely beautiful. Thank you, Dandelion. You know what? I'm just going to power through the next one, too. Because we're here. Let's go for it. It's 2:44. And we've only got an hour and 15 left, so we might as well power through these cards. The messages are immensely, immensely beautiful. Here we go. This is also a card that came reversed, which is upside down in the card pulling world. Skull Cap. Number 47, Stillness. Scultellaria lateriflora, Scultellaria bicalensis. Okay, so reversed. Breakdown, fright, post-traumatic stress disorder, unable to move on, broken. Astrological ruler, Pluto and Saturn. So this card is, let me tell you the image. It's showing the skull cap plant drawn in the center. It's very beautiful. It has purple flowers as well. It's tall. It almost looks like Snapdragon. And there's a head that this plant is growing out of that is on its side with its eyes closed, and the head has is kind of cut in half, and the plant's coming out from the opening. And to the right of it is a scorpion, a black scorpion, and then there is this circle around the plant that has some symbology in it, like an hourglass, a couple hourglasses in it. There's also a symbology of I think this is like a tarot card image. It's like a face with a crown, and it has a sword going through it with two bones as a crossbones. That's the skull cap card. Okay, so here we go. Again, reverse, breakdown, fright, post-traumatic stress disorder, unable to move on, broken. Skullcap's genus name, Scultellaria, comes from the Latin scutella, meaning a small dish or tray. This describes the shape of the calyx at the base of the flowers, which resembles a miniature skull. In traditional Chinese medicine, the roots of the species Scultellaria bicalensis have been widely used for more than 2,000 years to treat cancer, lung, and respiratory infections, colds, bacterial pneumonia. Oh, that's what I was trying to remember. Pneumonia. Mullen and pneumonia, too, is also helper. Liver imbalances, hypertension, insomnia, inflammation, and diarrhea. The Cherokee and other North American tribal peoples use skullcap to ceremonially initiate young girls into womanhood. The Cherokee created decoctions of the roots to treat breast pain, menstrual pain, kidney problems, and to stimulate the reproductive system post-birth. The Iroquois used an infusion of the powdered roots to prevent smallpox and to keep the throat clear. During the 19th and 20th centuries, the eclectic physicians prescribed skullcap for nervousness, exhaustion, muscular spasms, heart disorders, hysteria, uncontrollable muscular tremors, and convulsions. Spiritually, skullcap is used to bind oaths and consecrate commitments.
It is a useful ally in initiation rituals, imprinting the vows made to oneself or between lovers. Skullcap is ruled by Pluto, the archetype representing our will and power, which ties our relationships to our inner authority and leadership. Here's the guidance. The storm has passed. You just weathered or are weathering a storm. Ground deeply into the present moment. If you feel fear, find consolation in stillness as it readapts. The medicine of Scorpion embodies the stillness of darkness, and it assists by accepting sudden change with ease and calm. If you're feeling exhausted, drained, or depleted, this is the time to pause and withdraw to your cave. You're in the process of rebuilding after the storm. Don't rush. Reflect. Take the time to birth a new structure that supports a new version of yourself. I'm sure this is maybe a little bit alleviating for some of you to hear. Because in essence, the poo-poo storm has is past. And don't rush into creating something new. Let's go into song. What do I want to play for you next? Let's see. So you heard Gentle Fire, Eagle Warrior by Tasha Mato. I love him. Oh, I love this song. Let's hear Wachumito by Kailash Kokopelli.

0: So the last card from this pool today is Lavender, number 20. And this is for the Weaver. And the card shows a beautiful woman with a baby on her back. And she's holding a small portable harp. And she's walking through lavender fields, and there's like some boulders. And in the background, there are like angels that are kind of like bestowing stars upon them. And one of them's playing a violin. And there's also a spider web in the lavender field with a big spider in it. So for the Weaver, Lavandula officinalis. And this card was upright. The Weaver of potential, new beginnings, intuitive intellect, contemplative phase, emotional fulfillment, walking in alignment. Lavender use has been documented for well over 2,500 years. Its name is derived from the Latin verb lavare, which means to wash. In ancient Egypt, lavender was often used for cleansing, perfumery, embalming, and mummification. It was used to cleanse the body and energetically to cleanse the spirit. In Tutankhamun's tomb, jars of healing salves were found containing lavender and other herbs like blue lotus. These sacred unguents were used by royal families and high priests as perfume and healing oils. Ancient Greeks and Romans learned much from Egyptians regarding the healing powers of perfumes and medicinal scents. Greek physicians recommended that the breasts be anointed in lavender oil, as it was said to be the seat of the heart. Dioscorides, a Greek military physician, noted lavender was a great medicine used internally to relieve headaches, indigestion, menstrual cramps, upset stomach, and sore throats. Externally, it was used as an antiseptic to assist with burns or treat skin ailments. During medieval times and the Renaissance, women would often massage their breasts with lavender to alleviate pain and increase breast milk. And it was also used as a medicinal perfume and topically to ward off infection and heal wounds. Medicinally, lavender is a nervine, a nervous system relaxant that can assist in calming, induce sleep, improve memory, relieve pain, and boost the mood. The mere inhalation of it stimulates mental processes, focuses energy, brings about lucidity, alleviates stress, and improves memory. Lavender is said to be ruled by the constellation Virgo and planet Mercury, the messenger, the connector, and communicator. Mercury represents the bright intelligence in all matters involving the mind and conscious perception. Lavender embodies Mercury's energy as it opens up the mental channels, fine-tunes and refines mental processes, and liberates communication and comprehension. Here's the guidance. Lavender is much like the medicine of spider, a master communicator that organizes, refines, and systemizes many elements in life. Lavender's medicine provides us the power of discipline and focused energy, key elements to enable aligned manifestation. Spider's here today to remind you that when you're not communicating from a higher alignment, we quickly become entangled, overly critical, and even block the flow of creativity and healing communication. Connect to the energy of the spiral to journey deep into your shadows and allow this self-organizing system to facilitate higher alignment to your foundation when needed. Use the gifts of communication such as music, poetry, art, and dance to nurture creativity as you weave your life. Thank you, Lavender. And thank you, plants. That was quite a pull. And those of you that have an Instagram, I usually post my newest show posters on Instagram through Temple Shiro. That's S-H-I-R-O. And in my stories today, I will post a picture of the pull of the cards today that I read to you throughout the show. Because they're powerful. Thank you, cards. Thank you, plants. Thank you, trees. It's 3:03. I'm going to talk next about what plants to buy as your allies inside for your home to clean your air. The best cleaning air. And they're easy to find. They're easy to find. That'll be next.
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So that's Spirit of the Forest by Dream Seed, a music collective in Brooklyn, New York. Doing the good work out there. I believe they work out of Golden Drum. If those are you that are in Brooklyn or go there. I believe Golden Drum is in Greenpoint. So they host some sound workshops there. But they also have a place up here in the... I want to say the Catskills, or if not, it's the Hudson Valley. It's near Woodstock, I think, somewhere. I have to look that up, too. Also, those of you that were listening earlier, the Tribe of Love, the lead singer, her name is Susanna. She has a beautiful farm in Bern, New York, where she has her own... in essence, like an apothecary. She makes tinctures and salves and lotions. Everything's organic. Don't panic. And it's called Ravencrest Botanicals. So they sing to their plants as they're harvesting. So those products are so supercharged with beautiful intentions. I would check them out. Ravencrest Botanicals, Bern, New York. Yeah, that's Albany County. I'll play Tribe of Love in a little bit. But let's get into, those of you just tuning in, I'm your host Mel B. This is Double Infinity. Today's show is all on gratitude for our green ancestors. And I've been talking and doing like a card reading that the plants wanted to bestow to you. And it was powerful. I'm very grateful. Thank you, our green allies. I tip my hat to you. And so now I want to talk to you about plants that you can buy to help clean the air inside your home. So those of you, you know... there's a lot of things in your home that kind of emit different smells or gases and things like this. Whether you're cooking with a gas stove, even though you have a fan and an exhaust fan, or ventilation fan, or, you know, just in general, like things as they start to kind of deteriorate, whether it's your walls or your furniture or your floors or even your cleaning products, everything's tend to give, they tend to kind of like off gas, I guess is the term. And anyways, who doesn't want to breathe just delicious fresh air? And as you breathe out, the trees and plants breathe in, and then in turn they breathe out, and that's what we breathe in. And so make the air in your home just as delicious and wonderful as the mountain air outside. So these plants are your allies. I want to give a shout out to some plants that you can easily find either at a nursery, if they have an indoor plant section, because a lot of these indoor plants are tropical. So if you're listening in Florida, the nurseries out there will probably have them in the outdoor section, whatever. And I don't even know if there's an indoor section there, but because it's the same plants. But if you're up here in the mountains, or if you're in Sedona or somewhere else like Mount Shasta, shout out to you guys, Lemurians. Thanks for listening. Or even those of you out there in Europe, you can find these plants at a plant store. Sometimes they're small. Sometimes they're bigger. If you can get bigger, that's better, because you won't have to buy as many. If you buy small, it really takes, I would say, around 10 of these types of plants per room,
to kind of really get the air moving. But if you find bigger plants that are like maybe 10 inches, it won't take as many. It can be like 3, you know? So one of them that I want to talk about right now that's a top winner in the cleaning your air department, and it's really easy to use, is the snake plant. So some of you, it's a sansevieria. Let me get this proper Latin name for you. It comes in a variety of colors. It doesn't go beyond green and white, but there's dark green. There's like one. There's a variety called the Moonlight one. It's very beautiful. Also known as Mother-in-Law's Tongue. That's like a nickname. Isn't that funny? Because it's what it looks like is long vertical blades that are like a knife blade. And there's usually a bunch of those vertically standing up in a pot. And when I lived in Miami, especially when I lived in Miami Beach, this was almost like growing like grass outside. But it's massive, you know, it's like... It's as if each blade of grass is like, Honey, I Shrunk the Kids. Like, they're very thick, they're very wide, and they're very tall. But they're very powerful at cleaning air, especially inside. And they're also super easy to take care of. They're very low light tolerant. And let me see. Let me get the name of it for you, the proper Latin name. Do. Here, snake plant, sansevieria. No, sansevieria. What happened to me today? I'm going to spell it for you. S-A-N-S-E-V-I-E-R-I-A, the snake plant. This is a very beneficial one to have in your bedroom because I'm going to just give you a quick tip here for feng shui, which is like the energy of like... where you place things in your home and what that does for, you know, the energy, vibration, and frequency of your life. Something to keep in mind is that it kind of deters putting plants in your room because you compete with oxygen. But there's many plants that actually give oxygen off at night versus giving oxygen off during the day. So there's no competition because you're actually even breathing more fresh oxygen with these plants, which is the snake plant. Another very easy plant. So the snake plant, when you buy big ones, like you would, I would almost water that very lightly, and I would water it like maybe every 2 weeks to 3 weeks. It doesn't like heavy watering. It does not. And it thrives. It really thrives on being more dry than wet. It doesn't want to be in a pot that is glazed or plastic. If it is, you water it even less. Okay, you water it like once a month. It's amazing. And they're beautiful. They're easy. If you have pets that chew on plants, they tend to... I don't know. My cats don't look at this plant as if it's a plant. They think it's a sculpture or something because they don't care about it. They ignore it. It's just stiff and long and tall. Whereas if I brought in like a fern or something like the spider plant, that looks like a giant toy to them. They just want to eat that. But anyways, if they do like to chew on plants, don't get a snake plant or put it on something higher like a dresser or something or a plant stand so that they can't access it. Just keep that in mind. Other plants that are good for cleaning air that you can keep in your room. I particularly want to start with the bedroom because that's where you spend a lot of time breathing and sleeping, right? At least you want to get like 6 to 8 hours in that room, right? And you want to have delicious air. Fill that, put some good plants to help you, you know, throughout that time. So we spoke on the snake plant. The next plant I'm going to mention for your bedroom is orchids. Yes, those beautiful epiphyte air plant, gorgeous flowers, orchids. Many of you have seen them, and maybe you're intimidated by them because you're like, I always kill them.
Orchids are a low light plant as well, but the main thing about orchids to get so that they thrive is find the place in your home that is north facing, okay? Wherever it is north facing of your house. If you live in Florida, you probably have some orchids growing there right now on one of your trees. Or if you don't and you want some, put them on the north side of your home, on the north side of the tree, okay? But in the Catskills, where we don't have tropicals outside, put them in your north-facing side of your home. If that's your bedroom, congratulations. You get to have beautiful orchids in your bedroom. And orchids, the trick about orchids, okay, because many of you, I'm from Miami, so I'm tropical. These are my friends. I hang out with them. I'm not intimidated by them. And I don't want you to be intimidated by them either, because they're your allies. So they're one of the plants that gives off oxygen at night, which is delicious for you to sleep with. But second of all, the care, okay? What I do with my orchids, when you buy an orchid, it's usually in some sort of like medium that looks like either moss or like sphagnum peat moss, or it might even look like wood chips. Depends on where you're getting it from. Whether it's a nursery or whatever, or maybe you've gotten it as a gift from a florist or something. What you do is you never want that plant to sit in water, first of all. Second of all, it's an air plant, which is an epiphyte. They never want to be in real soil, like the soil that you put regular plants in. These plants' natural habitat is attached to tree bark in the tropics, like Florida or Hawaii or Thailand. And so they're used to getting their nutrients from rain. And they're used to just having enough from the rain. And their roots usually attach to the tree bark. And they're very creative in that way. I love them. And they are very beautiful. They come in a cascade of colors. And their leaves are kind of like a thick, fleshy kind of leaf, leathery almost. So what you want to do when you take care of them is you want to take the whole plant and take it to the sink. Don't run the Catskill cold water on them. Make it room temperature, okay? Because they're tropical. There's no freezing cold water raining in the tropics. You always want to mimic the plant's like original habitat. So that includes the water temperature. So since they're tropical, when it rains in the tropics, take it from me. I was born and raised in Miami under a palm tree. The rainwater there is room temperature, if not maybe slightly warmer, okay? So do that. I know there's a myth flying around out there about putting an ice cube on your orchid and walking away and thinking you're a hero. I'm going to break that myth with you right now. There's no ice cube fairies in nature that are going around placing ice cubes on orchids in the tropics. You always want to mimic its original habitat, its natural habitat, okay? So don't do the ice cubes. There's no ice cubes in Miami landing on orchids. They don't like cold, to be honest. So do the gentle, I know it's a little bit more labor intensive, but it's worth it. It's a very beautiful plant. Just take your plant over to the sink and run some warm water on it, or room temperature. And then let it fully drain completely and place it back in its vessel. Usually that vessel may or may not have drainage, so it's important to not let it sit in water. If you see that vessel is collecting water at the bottom, take the plant out again and dump that water out. And I would do that with an orchid in the summer, maybe like every 2 weeks. And you can even wet the leaves and the flower and the roots. It loves that. Mimic rain, right? In the winter, you could probably still do it every 2 weeks, but
in the winter, especially here in the Catskills where everybody's home is very dry from the heating, you want to mist it too with some water. Like if you have a spray bottle, make sure that spray bottle is not from a chemical that you used. Ideally it would be a glass spray bottle if you can find one. And just you can use that beautiful Catskill mountain water that we have here, but not cold, right? Okay, so that is another wonderful plant that is your ally. Another plant that I want to mention for cleaning air in your home. Here's a couple more, okay? You can find these everywhere. You can go to your big box, I don't want to say their names. The places where you find all the tools and like, parts and things to repair your home and like, you know, do hobbies and stuff. Oh, bless me. So those big box stores, they tend to have a nursery. They tend to have an indoor plant section. You can find these very inexpensive. Okay. So far we've talked about the snake plant, the orchid. Next is going to be the peace lily. Okay, the peace lily is a very beautiful plant. She has dark green leaves and she makes these white lily looking flowers. She's also tropical, but unlike the snake and the orchid, she likes to be a little bit moist. She likes, I wouldn't say wet feet like a willow or anything, but you can plant this plant in a, like a ceramic pot that has been glazed. That this plant would benefit from that because glazed ceramic pots tend to hold moisture longer than unglazed ceramic pots. What I'm talking about is like naked terracotta pots, perfect for the snake plant. You could even put the orchid in that, in its orchid medium. It will like it because it will not retain moisture, and those plants prefer to be more dry. Whereas the peace lily, she's very beautiful. And let me tell you, she's excellent at also absorbing mold from the air. So the peace lily also loves humidity. So if you have a window in your bathroom, this might be a you can find a small version of this. This might be a cool place for you to put one because of her ability to also absorb mold. Another plant that's like that is it's a type of ivy. Let me see if I can get the exact name of that ivy. Snake plant. Anyways, I'll look for that ivy plant. But so the peace lily, you can also find very inexpensive. I would say a 6-inch pot at some of those big box stores is probably like, I don't know, maybe $15, maybe less, I should hope. And then the bigger ones, if you can find a bigger one that's like in a 10-inch pot or usually 10 inches, like the biggest you'll find one at a big box store. Those can go for like $35, $40. Super easy to take care of. That one I would water probably once a week. But also an amazing air purifier for your room. If you can, you know, I highly recommend buying multiples of these plants because you can put them throughout your house. And as you put them throughout your house, like the air circulation just improves as well because the plants in essence are communicating with each other through their way of like releasing the oxygen that you're breathing. And the more that you have, the more the air is moving around. I also recommend concentrating a few of them into your bedroom so that because you spend so much time there to sleep, you really want to have optimum air. And the reason I'm bringing this up

Our purifiers, the plants and the trees, and we only try to mimic what they are already have been doing for millions of years for us through machines that can barely really do what they're doing naturally. And I thought that was a very beautiful point. And so that's why I really want to shout out these plants, because they are some of your greatest allies, and especially indoors. Plus, they're beautiful, and it's such a nice way to coexist with nature, especially in the winter, too. Like, those of us here in the Catskills, we, in the winter, are pretty much living with our windows closed for 6 months. And that's a really important time to think about the air inside your home and how these plants help you. And they're very easy to take care of. None of these plants should be intimidating. Another easy plant is the aloe vera plant, the aloe plant. Many of you have this plant. Many of you have a neighbor that has this plant that's maybe making babies. They're very prolific. They're also great air purifiers. So, you know, and they're also low maintenance, and they thrive in bright indirect sunlight. So it's perfect for like a windowsill or like even in a bright room. I know I have like a great room in my home that has like beautiful skylights, and like it's perfect in there. It doesn't need to be in the window getting like crazy sun. The last plant I want to shout out for all of you to keep in mind when you're out there and you're looking for some indoor plants to help clean the air for you, and just to kind of also brighten the mood, brighten the vibe of your space, is the areca palm. So the areca palm is a very specific palm. I want to just give her a shout out because she's great at cleaning the air. She's also very good at being in a bright room, but it's also very tolerant of, none of these plants want neglect anyways, first of all. Like, I know we're busy, but you can still make yourself a note, either a mental note or somewhere on, give it as a chore to one of your children. You can just put your plants on a schedule, like every 2 weeks. A lot of us mean well, and sometimes we're like, oh, just in case I forgot, I'm going to water now. And it might have been a week ago. You have the best intentions, but you don't want to overwater plants. Overwatering from when I... So once upon a time in one of my past lives, I used to design interior plantscapes for people in New York City. A lot of my clients... were very, very successful, busy people, but they loved plants and knew nothing about them. So they left it to me to, they would just say, I want plants in every room. And if, can you come to also take care of them, like whenever they need watering or pruning and whatever? And I would do that. That was part of my service. I would not only provide the plants and the pot them up according to the people's, aesthetics, but then I would also do the maintenance. And I want to tell you, because sometimes I would go in and even start on just seeing what they already had in the house and how they were looking. And a lot of times there's two things that go, there's two major things that tend to happen to plants. And if you're one of these people that thinks that you always make plants pass away, I'm just going to let you know you have the best intentions, but it's usually these two things. And if you can figure that out, you will break that train of thought that that's what you do. And you will be a person that will always have thriving plants. So number one is the right plant for the right place. So many plants are in the wrong place. So they're in some plants that need a lot of light, sometimes are in shaded rooms because some people think, I don't know, that the room is bright, but then they put the plant in a corner that's nowhere near the window, and it's a plant that needs a lot of light. It's not going to work out. It's not going to work out. So you got to make sure for low light plants
that

0: They're either in like, well, for plants that love light, you want to make sure they're in a window in the sunniest area of your house. Plants that love light need like, if they need 6 hours in their natural habitat of full sun a day, you have to mimic that. So put it in a sunny window, and then it's still getting only sunlight through the window, which filters it further. So you might have to buy like an additional plant light. But there's so many low light plants. All the ones that I'm telling you about today are low to bright room plants. So you don't need a plant light. You can just make sure you get to this part, which is number two. Overwatering versus underwatering. Overwatering is probably the number one reason a lot of indoor plants die. Just letting you know. You all mean well. You do. I know. But overwatering really is like detrimental to indoor plants. It will usually show up as a sign when you start getting those little gnats, the little fungus gnats. And then second of all, they just start turning mushy and yellow, and they kind of smell sometimes. And underwatering is when they get shriveled up and dry out. You want a perfect balance. There are things that exist out there that are amazing tools. One of them is called a moisture meter. You can find moisture meters in a lot of places. There's a lot of plant online stores that sell tools. Just look up moisture meter. It literally looks like a metal stick with like a gauge at the top. And what you do with it is you stick that stick into the soil. And then the gauge will tell you dry, medium, or wet. And so if it's in the middle, great. You don't have to water it. If it's dry, depending on how dry it is, you might be able to wait another week or water it that day. If it's wet, you're going to skip watering that plant until it's not saying wet or medium. You want to wait till it's dry. In general, plants do not want to be watered, indoor plants, until they are dry. Do not continue to water them as they are wet. Do not continue to water them if they are semi-wet. Wait till they are completely dry. Those are my tips today. So the plants to look for that clean plants are snake plant, orchids, the aloe vera plant, the peace lily, and the areca palm. Oh, one more shout out, the spider plant. You know that hanging plant that looks like it's green with white stripes? Super easy to take care of. That one's actually pet friendly. So if you have a pet that does chew on things, that one is not toxic from what I remember. Double check that. But another amazing air cleaner for inside the home. A lot of these plants, especially the snake plant, you'd be surprised if you look up snake plant air cleaner, the amount of different things it cleans from the air, even from other things like benzene and like whatever things that like some of your cleaning products give off. This is such a great plant. I would highly recommend the snake plant for every room of your house, if not multiple of them, and then add to it with the other plants like the peace lily, the orchids, the areca palm. She's so cute. But I will say in the Catskills, I've had a little bit of a challenge looking for her. I don't see that many people that carry that one. I have found it a few times in Kingston or in Oneonta, if you're near me out here in the Roxbury area. But other than that, it's been a little trickier to find than the rest. I wish you well. Those are your indoor plant allies. If you missed that or you want me to write you a list, just shoot me an email through my contact form, temposhito.com, on there. There's a page for Double Infinity, the radio show. I'm happy to provide the list of indoor plants that you can use to clean your air, especially when we're having to live with closed windows in the winter or during little smoke storms from Canada and such. These are your allies. Other than that, let me tell you that the next sound ceremony at Temple Shido is going to be July 29th. It's a Wednesday, and that is for all of you weekend warriors that work during the weekend. You get to finally have a sound ceremony for you that you can attend, and that's Wednesday, July 29th. There's still tickets available. More information can be found at templeshido.com, and it's in the events page. You can also see the rest of the events for the year, for the season, I should say. We close right after winter solstice. We close for the season to rest and relax and integrate. And then we see you again in the spring. I do one-on-one work with sound during that time on a case-by-case basis. You have to already be an existing person that has worked with us through sound. I also want to mention that August 8th for Temple Shido is Lionsgate Sound Ceremony. That one is the most popular sound ceremony of the season. It tends to sell out very quickly. We've already sold more than half of the tickets. There's very few left of that one. It's about to be sold out. If that's something you're interested in, it's very powerful. It's an energetic portal. It's also our anniversary, our three-year anniversary, if we're going to count that. So Lionsgate, the day after, August 9th, that's a powerful weekend. We're doing our drum birthing ceremony. That's when I bring Mia from the Drum Doula back to our part of the world, and she will lead a drum birthing ceremony. So if you are really loving the drum or have been feeling the call to be a drum keeper, this is the time for you to make your drum. And there's no other person you would really love to make such a beautiful drum with than Mia. Her drums are the absolute most beautiful sounding drums I've ever had. I've had many drums in my life, and I always use her drums. I have two of her drums that I've made with her, and both of them are my favorite drums. No offense to my other drums. I love you too, because they're probably listening. I love you. But I really love Mia's drums. The sound of them is beautiful. I think that's all my announcements. We have 15 minutes left. What do you guys want to hear? We have a few. Let's see. Let's play this one because I'm grateful.
1: Well, the ones who have gone before, I say thank you for all that remains. Thank you to the great chiefs, medicine men, the grandmothers and grandfathers. Thank you for all of your prayers. Help our spirits to continue to soar like the eagle, my relatives. I say thank you.

Okay, guys. It's that time. We got 10 minutes left. I want to thank you for listening today to Double Infinity. I'm your host, Mel B. I want to thank WIOX for having me and having this show to provide you with your energetic tools for empowerment. And that I love you so much. I want to wish you a powerful weekend energetically for you to step into your power with your staff firmly in the ground. And also to turn to your plant allies for healing and help. They're there for you. They're only just waiting for you to ask. Don't be shy to talk to your plants, talk to your trees. They know you very well. They've known you for a long time. So talk to them. Let them know that you too see them, so that they can start bestowing even more for you to walk into with your new but yet old way of thinking. Those of you, just a quick recap about some of the plants we spoke on. Mullein, excellent for tea, excellent plant all around, especially for the lungs, any sort of respiratory, and those of you that have unexpressed grief, that usually shows up in your lungs. Mullein is a great ally to help you kind of resurface that and release it. You are in Mercury retrograde. I did have my Mercury retrograde song queued up, but I'm not going to play it this time. I won't be here next week. I love you, but I need a break. And so I won't be here, but I will return. And it's going to be, we're going to be in eclipse season. We're going to be Lionsgate. It's all kinds of dynamic energy, vibrations, and frequencies floating around. Also, the day out of time. What is the day out of time? That is the day that the last day of the Mayan calendar and the first day of the Mayan calendar, there's a day in between, and it's called the day out of time. I believe, let me double check. I don't think it's next Friday. It might be next, but it's next week. Hold on, let me tell you what day exactly. Boop, boop, boop. The day out of time this year is July 25. That's Saturday. I would keep that day open. I wouldn't really make plans, but that's me. I like to let the day out of time lead the way. Journey well, my brothers and sisters. I will catch you again on July 31st. Okay, July 31st. The next sound ceremony at Temple Shido, July 29. It's also a full moon. Ooh, there's lots going on. The midpoint between summer and fall is August 1st. So July 31st, the next show. Potent. I love you guys. I love you. Oh, the plants for indoor, if those that missed it. Snake plants, orchids, spider plants, peace lily, and the areca palm. You can find them. Find them. Bring them in your house. Put them in every room. You will benefit. I love you so much. Journey well. This last song that I'm going to play for you will be Verde Sagrada by New York's finest, Tribe of Love, out of Albany County, Bern. The town is called Bern. And it's also where Ravencrest Botanicals is based out of. So let's get that going for you right now.

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The Open Eye Theater, stimulating, enlightening, exhilarating high-quality theater and educational programs for audiences of all ages in the Catskills, including Mariposa, Butterfly, a bilingual play for children and their adult friends about two neighbors separated by language and culture until La Mariposa, the butterfly, unites them in a new understanding of the world they share. This Saturday and Sunday afternoon at the Open Eye Theater on Main Street in Margaretville, a butterfly puppet workshop begins at 2, immediately followed by the play. More information at theopeneyetheater.org.

All right. Hello and welcome to All That Gumbo. It is, it's 10 after 4. Sliding in here late today. I'm Susan Shaw. I'll be here with you for the next 2 hours with music inspired by New Orleans, often directly from New Orleans, but not always. And I'm afraid I'm on my own today. Alan Vella is up to some wonderful stuff. We'll be talking about that at the Phoenicia Playhouse tonight. I'll let you in on some of what's going on, but you might want to think about what you're up to tonight, and that might be a great place to go. In fact, not might be, it will be. Let's see. Thank you to Melby for providing a little musical bridge so that I could not leave everybody in silence. But you know what? Pa's not home either.

and 3 times 7, and it's 11:30. Now, my pa is promoting, and my ma is just hoping. Come on, devote a little emotion to this notion. What's your motion? And she got eyes. Oh, I've got bulging eyes.

Well, they did. They really stopped right that time. That was Galactic, of course, from an album called Crazy Horse Mongoose. That particular cut's called Hamp's Hump, and it was written by Lionel Hampton's niece. Stanton Moore was sure standout on that, which is nothing new. So let's see. And before that, that classic, I Hear You Knockin', written by Dave Bartholomew and Pearl King. But we heard Willie Nelson doing the vocals and Dr. John on piano, Tony Scher on bass, and Kenny Wilson on drums. It was recorded at Dockside Studio in Maurice. Came off of an album called Going Home, a tribute to Fats Domino, where they raised funds for education in the Ninth Ward right after the flood. The recording was done in 2007, so that wasn't long after. Before that, Sweethearts from Shirley and Lee. It was written by the Lee part of that, Leonard Lee. And it also had Lee Allen on tenor sax, Alvin Red Tyler on baritone, Edward Frank on piano, Frank Fields bass, Earl Palmer on drums. Not an unusual lineup for J&M Studio in 1953. But not the best known of the Shirley and Lee recordings. It has one of my favorite lines. I've got to say I don't have it totally memorized, but it's... come on over, Lee baby, I'm home all alone, blah, blah, blah, and drinking alcohol. And I just think of parents as of people's hair standing up on the back of their neck, the way that's all worded. I don't know. It just seems like a real situation to me. Started off again. The parents aren't around, only this time Nellie Lutcher is making up a story. It's called Pa's Not Home. She composed it herself, and she's a great piano player. And it was recorded in Hollywood, although Nellie Lutcher came out of Lake Charles. And she did the vote. There's a rhythm section, no credits for that. This is back in the day, 1951. Sometimes they paid attention to who else was there. Not always. I'm Susan Shaw here, solo today. Alan, I can look this up for you right now because I want to tell you what he's up to tonight. I think you might be interested. There's a concert, a live concert tonight at the Phoenicia Playhouse that starts at 7 o'clock. So you can hang out with me till 6 and still get there. They're presenting the first concert of their local musician series as part of their, I can't believe it, it says the 50th season. Is that amazing? The person in the spotlight is Alexia Bontempo. She's a Brazilian jazz singer, and it's supposed to be quite amazing. So if you can do that, she has... Let's see, an accordion from Philippe Hostin's, Gil Oliveria on drums, Jake Owen on guitar, and Ben Zwerin on bass over at the Phoenicia Playhouse tonight, starting at 7 o'clock. Alan Villa will be there, so say hello. And as I continue here, and where is here? Well, I'm right in the Catskill Mountains in a beautiful town, Roxbury, WIOX Community Radio, Catskills. And we call ourselves All That Gumbo here from 4 to 6. So just getting started, really. 91.3 FM, MTC Channel 20, and on the campus of SUNY Delhi at 107.5. Also, everywhere, thanks for joining us from wherever you are at WIOXradio.org. And I'm going to keep the New Orleans accent on the music with a little tuba skinny.

Yeah. All right. Let's let the good times roll. That song could never be overused, I don't think. And right there, Cedric Watson on fiddle and Corey Ledet on accordion, both of them also doing vocals. Bring it home in a Zydeco kind of way. Let's see. And it was recorded in Lafayette in 2007. Before that, Let's Have a Ball, saying basically the same thing as Good Times Roll. You had Ry Cooder on guitar and Flaco Jimenez on accordion, recorded in Austin, Texas in 2013. It was for a music documentary about this guy, Chris Strakowitz, called This Ain't No Mouse Music, because Chris Strakowitz did not like corporate music, and he drove around Louisiana and Texas, and I don't know if he got into Mexico, but he did record people like Flaco Jimenez and other North, I don't know what to say, probably they were in Texas, but a kind of Mexican style of music. And he called it This Ain't No Mouse Music. It came out on Arhuli. He didn't just stay for... He also got involved in Cajun area and Zydeco. But he discovered, quote-unquote, Beausoleil and Clifton Chenier, or Chenier, as I like to say, Snooks Eaglin, Katie Webster, the Treme Brass Band. I mean, he did a lot. And I remember seeing Michael Doucet of Beausoleil saying that they all just played this music on their front porch. They had no idea that it could go the places it ended up going with Chris Strakowitz and Arhuli Records. And God knows it's gone lots of more places since then. So that's... we're supposedly only a half hour into the show, so I'm running slow. Alan is at the Phoenicia Playhouse, where you could catch up with him tonight if you wanted to. Great show there. Brazilian vocalist. And I will give you that information again later. And you are listening to me, Susan Shaw, on WIOX Community Radio Catskills. This is All That Gumbo. You can catch us at 91.3 FM, the campus of SUNY Delhi at 107.5, and everywhere on the internet. What a concept. WIOXradio.org. And I'm trying to stall a little to get the next song up for you. I wanted to read all about our Arhuli Records, and you just can't do it all. Especially all these people that do radio shows, just one person, it is what it is. Okay, there it is. All right. This is Brass Flavor, and features Matt Perrine on tuba.

All right, the cut. The Como Mamas. I couldn't get that. The Como Mamas from Mississippi, but recorded by Daptone's House of Soul in Brooklyn for Daptone Records. That was Esther Mae Wilburn, Angela Taylor, Patricia Lacey all doing the vocals. And you had Thomas Brennick on guitar and Homer Steinweiss on drums. Pure Mississippi gospel, but they had the Daptone House rhythm section. Quite a recording, and they put some stuff out afterwards, but it just never caught on the same way, I don't think. But that one, I love it forever. Something's Got a Hold on Me from John Scofield, a great British guitarist. I didn't know Etta James had a hand in composing that, but it says right here. And I'll tell you in a minute why you can't trust what it says right here, but let me just say it was recorded in New Orleans at the great Piety Street Studios, no longer functioning, but is legendary. John Scofield was on guitar, John Cleary on organ and vocals, John Boutte also on vocals, George Porter Jr. on bass, and Ricky Fitar on drums. So here's the story. This might be, okay, I'm going to tell you anyway. It's just, we could call it Adventures with ChatGPT, because it's amazing the information it will find for you. But it's not always accurate. You have to double or triple check it. And today I encountered a new problem, which is it was trying to please me, I think. Now, that's not possible, is it? But that's what happened, because basically I gave it my playlist and said I have collaborations, which you will hear later, between Mac Rebenack, Dr. John, and other people. And that's one little focus I have in the playlist. Somehow to ChatGPT, they looked for every collaboration possible on the playlist between Mac and whoever was doing the music. So they have him on Something's Got a Hold on Me as being vocal and piano, which he was not. They had him on Galactic, Amp's Hump. They said he was on that one. I think they said he was on the Ry Cooter and Flaco Jimenez cut, and there were more. And a few of them, I went like, no way, like, this is so amazing. I'm so excited that Dr. John played piano with Zachary Richard on One Kiss, which you're going to hear later. Or, you know, anyway. And so I went back to it, and I said, I can't believe it. I'm so excited to see Dr. John is all over this playlist in places I never imagined. And I named three songs, and ChatGPT came back and said, you're absolutely right. He's not on those three songs. I apologize. But this is the first time I've experienced ChatGPT being wrong, I think, because I set it up with an idea about Dr. John's collaborations. And I don't know if it makes me more sympathetic about this entity trying to please me, or more frightened. But it's a fabulous tool. I'm sorry. I'm going to stick with that. And I think there was more in that cut that I didn't tell you about. Yeah, started off with Down South in New Orleans with Matt Perrine standout on sousaphone and arranging, written by Bobby Charles. So we are well into our second hour, so let's let you know that this is
All That Combo, coming to you from WIOX Community Radio in Roxbury, New York, at 91.3 FM and at WIOXradio.org. How about this beautiful voice, this beautiful, almost a holdback, a just throwback or whatever, Nigel Hall with Give Me a Sign.

Well, that's good news. Amari just walked in the door, so we're definitely having Roomba therapy tonight. And I always need that for sure. So that's good news. And I just had a lovely visit from Captain Trips, who you can pick up any Sunday here on WIOX 91.3 FM from Roxbury, New York. And his show was so much fun last Sunday. He had, I think, his five grandchildren in here who all dance to the Grateful Dead while he plays the music when they come by and he's here. So that was very nice. And I haven't seen Captain Trips in many years, though we've both been here. He's been here 17 years, so I guess that means I've been here like 16. And I haven't counted up lately. So anyway, we just passed over the 5 o'clock hour, and we started off this evening's last hour with Nigel Hall at the top. Give Me a Sign. It really sounds so good. Nigel Hall, vocal and keys, Eric Krasno on guitar, and Adam Deitch on drums. A big favor of John Cleary. You hear Nigel Hall a lot with John Cleary, and that's a very meaningful vote from somebody. Let Me Come Home, Baby, from Lloyd Price before that. He wrote that tune and recorded it at J&M in 1952 on Specialty Records. You had Lloyd Price on vocals, Ted Riley, trumpet, Joe Harris, alto sax, Lee Allen, tenor sax, Salvador Doucette, piano, Frank Fields, bass, and Earl Palmer, drums. Very good. I hear My Key Don't Fit was the last of that set. From Dr. John and Ronnie Barron. It was recorded in New Orleans for Rhino Records with Dr. John and Ron, and Ronnie Barron was on organ and vocals and, you know, various studio players. They were childhood friends and grew up together. That's it for that set. That went by pretty fast. I'm Susan Shaw. This is All That Gumbo, and we're coming to you from Roxbury, New York at 91.3 FM and at WIOXradio.org. Alan and I are here most Fridays, 4 to 6. If one of us doesn't make it, one of us tries to be in the house. And yes, that's what happened today. I just was seeing I had another song I wanted to play for you. Yeah, but I'm getting behind. So let's do... okay, this is... I was telling you about my experience with ChatGPT today. But this set is the a collaboration set with Dr. John, Mac Rabinick on every cut. And various people hanging out with him. This was originally done by Louis Armstrong and Billie Holiday, but here you got Dr. John with Shamika Copeland, Sweet Hunk of Trash.

Dr. John fits right in there with just about anybody. I love it when it goes back and forth the way it just did with Shannon McNally on a album that Dr. John produced with Shannon McNally to honor Bobby Charles. All of the tunes on that album called Small Town Talk were written by Bobby Charles, and that one was Long Face. Then before that, from Dr. John's last release called Things Happen That Way, which I find a very moving CD, and you do feel his age, and you also feel what he was thinking by the songs he chose and the people he chose to include on the CD with him. In this case, we had Willie Nelson and Give Me That Old Time Religion. The album itself is called Things Happen That Way. You had John Cleary on there, and you had Herlin Riley. There are a few of the best that were on there. But we're going to leave it with those two. And, okay, where did we go before that? This is not that hard, you know. Sweet Hunk of Trash. That was the one before, and we already talked about that a bit. It came from an album called Skedat Da Dat, The Spirit of Satchmo. The story goes, as Mac Rebenek tells it, Louis Armstrong appeared to him and asked him to do an album of his music, and that is what came out, Skedat Da Dat. And you heard Shamika Copeland along with Dr. John doing Sweet Hunk of Trash. As I said, the original one is cool to listen to. We'll check that out sometime. Maybe not the original, but the best known, with Billie Holiday and Louis Armstrong himself. I'm Susan Shaw. It is 5:30, and I've got another half hour here before Mario is in. Thanks so much for joining me today. Alan is at the Phoenicia Playhouse. You might want to step by there and say hello and catch Alexia Bontempo in a great vocal performance backed by Philippe Hostins on accordion, Gil Oliveria, drums, Jake Owen guitar, Ben Zwerin on bass, and that's starting tonight at 7 o'clock at the Phoenicia Playhouse, guess where, in Phoenicia. She's a Brazilian jazz musician, so you know we like that music, and you could say hi to Alan if you stop by there. Okay, so let's start the last half hour here, and we're going to start out with Zachary Richard. We haven't been to the western part of Louisiana much today, so let's go.

Well, there you got King Floyd getting funky in that set about getting a kiss. He's pretty direct on that one, as I think always he is. That was recorded at Malico Studios in Jackson, Mississippi. Legendary studios, and Wardell Kazer did the arranging on that one. It came out in 1970. One More Kiss from Dana Kurtz, recorded in New Jersey and in New Orleans. So go figure that. But in fact, it was recorded for MC Records. So we have a friend there that we can get more information from, Mark. I got one coming up for Mark in the last set, but I hadn't noticed. This one also comes from MC Records. We have Peter Vitaloni on organ, Dave Richards on upright bass, and Randy Grafton on drums on One More Kiss. We had Mississippi Kisses before that from Leon Bridges, really a Texas musician. And this album... came out not that long ago. Let me just see. It was called Coming Home and came out I don't know when. And at the top, One Kiss, also known as My French Blues from Zachary Richard, recorded in New Orleans in 1992. ChatGPT told me Dr. John was on piano. That was one of the ones I went, are you serious? And I was right, he is not there. Tommy Malone, though, was on guitar, and it was recorded at Danny Lenoir's legendary Kingsway Mansion in the French Quarter. So that was that set. It's All That Gumbo on WIOX Community Radio at 91.3 FM, WIOXradio.org. We've got like 13 minutes, and Mario will be up with Roomba Therapy. So just stick around, and here comes my last set with the Blind Boys of Alabama getting it started, Amazing Grace. And kind of interesting arrangement because it's to the same melody as There's a House in the House of the Rising Sun.

All right. Mario's in place, and I'm about to be out of here. I am Susan Shaw. This was All That Gumbo, and hopefully Alan Vella will be back next Friday where we will do our thing. We close that with Please Send Me Someone to Love, written by the great Percy Mayfield of Linden, Louisiana. That was Odetta with Dr. John from MC Records, sending that out to Mark. Have a great weekend, everybody, and we'll see you next week.

0: John Burroughs, Woodchuck Lodge, to the five boroughs of New York City. 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
1: 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It's 73 degrees outside the studios here in Roxbury, and they say it's cloudy, but I'm looking out the window. There's still some nice sunshine peeking into the studios here at WIOX, and they tell us it's going to be going down to about 57, 58 degrees. Cloudy skies later this evening and into the morning hours, and then tomorrow you can expect at least a 55% chance of showers throughout the afternoon, starting at around 1 o'clock-ish tomorrow. So a little bit of wetness, but I guess that will be somewhat useful for the atmosphere because it's been pretty smoky. Luckily, today it wasn't. And then on Sunday, another 40% chance of rain, showers, and some sunshine maybe later in the afternoon. But anyway, it is 6:04 on this Friday evening in the Catskill Mountains, and it's time for Rumba Therapy.

Bienvenidos todos. Welcome to Rumba Therapy for this Friday night. What day is today? The 17th of July, 2026. The summer is flying by as it always does, but it is great to be here in the studios of WIOX Community Radio in the Catskill Mountains. My name is Mario Murillo, and it's great to be back. I missed last week's show. Tons of stuff and obligations that I had to deal with, and I missed my therapy session, but hopefully you made it through, and it's great to be here. Lots of things happening the last few, the last 2 weeks since I was last on here on the airways. One feels like touching base on all of it. Of course, the World Cup is just about wrapping things up. Tomorrow, the third place game between England and France. And then on Sunday, the final with Spain against Argentina. But I'm still a little bitter about the whole way this whole turned out. But I'll be watching on Sunday. I'm not going to tell you who I'm rooting for. But I tell you one thing, it's going to be a good game, I'm sure. And as usual, I guess it's part of living in the USA today. ICE on its murderous rampage once again. We heard earlier this week, a 26-year-old father of a 3-year-old girl gunned down in the streets of Biddeford, Maine. Gets you upset. Definitely gets me upset. And it's what it's like living in this country right now, especially for immigrants, and the fear that is enveloping so many different communities, that you can be really taken out in an instance. So in the second hour of the program, I'm going to share with you an interesting radio feature that a student of mine produced. It's actually about immigrants and their struggles right now, but it really focuses on the resilience and the way they kind of get together and find ways and a refuge to live and to continue celebrating life. It's a feature profile about a neighborhood in New York City known as Jackson Heights. So I'm going to share that with you later on. It's a really nicely produced piece that I thought I would share with you within the context of what's going on a daily basis. Of course, this is the weekend, so all of you Colombianos in the house are celebrating independence on Monday, the 20th of July, 20 de Julio, of course, Independence Day in Colombia, so there'll be a lot of celebrations. But there's a lot of tension, a lot of nerves, a lot of fear also in Colombia as we get closer to the inauguration of the new president who won the June 21st runoff. And so in the second hour, I'll also, in our conversation segment, we'll preview this new president, what the administration is going to look like, and what people on the ground, particularly social movement activists, what they're saying and what they're concerned about as this transition takes hold in Colombia, where you have essentially a Trump-Rubio agent going to be taking over the plaza, the Casa de Nariño, in about 3 weeks. So we'll talk about that in the second hour. But lots of great music. And of course, we say feliz cumpleaños a Rubén Blades. He's continuing his European tour with the Roberto Delgado Orchestra. But yesterday, he celebrated his 78th birthday. Yes, the 16th of July is his birthday. And he turned 78 yesterday. He was playing at the Festival Icónica de Sevilla, Spain. He's in Spain. Last week, he was in London playing a couple of gigs with the Roberto Delgado Orchestra. So I thought I would kick off the show in tribute to perhaps, if not my favorite, certainly one of my favorite artists that we feature regularly here on Rumba Therapy, Rubén Blades. But we're not going to hear his voice. I'm going to play a few songs that he has written, that he composed for other artists to sing. And it just goes to show what a brilliant composer he is. And he's written so many songs that's well known. Pedro Navaja, Manuela, Maestra Vida, Tiburón, Te Están Buscando, Pablo Pueblo, Paula C., Juan Pachanga, you know, you get the idea, Plástico, so many songs, so many great songs. But I thought I would kick it off with perhaps his most famous song, a song that he wrote for somebody else, and that is Héctor Lavoe. And this is from the 1978 Fania release from Héctor Lavoe. It was his third solo album that he did, sort of a comeback album after struggling at the time with obviously the drug addictions and all sorts of other problems that he was facing. He came out with this album, Comedia, which was produced by Willy Colón, and it had great piano work by Gilberto Colón on this album.
And it's just a wonderful song. And you've heard it before a million times. And this is Ruben Blades, a composition for Héctor Lavoe, El Cantante, kicking off this edition of Rumba Therapy.

Okay. Wow, you get the idea. Las Calles, beautiful arrangement and recording by the Spanish Harlem Orchestra, led by Oscar Hernandez on the piano, and he arranged that. Jeremy Bosch, the Boricua Sonero, on the vocals, from the 2024 Swing Forever album by the Spanish Harlem Orchestra, a composition by the great Ruben Blades, who was celebrating his 78th birthday yesterday. He was in Spain. He's in Spain, I believe, still, and they're touring. But I thought we would play a few tracks by Ruben, of the hundreds of songs that he's written over the years. But that one is just a beautiful version of it. That originally was recorded and released in 2015 on the Son de Panamá album by Ruben with the Roberto Delgado Orchestra, the band that he continues to play with up to this day. Again, Las Calles. Before that, we heard the legend Gilberto Santa Rosa, another great Boricua sonero, from his 2024 album, De Debut y Segunda Tanda, Volume 2. It's an album of that was, I think it was nominated for a Latin Grammy. I'm not sure if it was nominated for a regular Grammy as well in 2024 when it was released. But it features Gilberto Santa Rosa recording a number of songs by other artists that he put his own flavor to. And in that case, it was La Marea, another Ruben Blades classic that was originally released in the 1989 album Antecedente, which was another one of my favorite albums by Ruben Blades. Before that, Ismael Miranda, El Niño Bonito de la Salsa, from his En Fa Menor album released way back in 1974 on the Fania record label. That was Las Esquinas Son, another composition by Ruben Blades, and you can hear him, Ismael Miranda, his wonderful voice in that track, high tempo song, up tempo song, and Ismael Miranda constantly referring to Boricua, Puerto Rico, and Panama, an arrangement by Luis Ramirez. Ruben wrote a few songs for Ismael Miranda. My favorite is Cipriano Armenteros, which Ismael Miranda recorded. Can't remember what album that was released in, but it was originally, and it was later recorded by Ruben on his Caminando album released in 1990. But this song was Las Esquinas Son. And we kicked it all off with El Cantante de los Cantantes, El Cantante Héctor Lavoe, from his Comedia album released in 1978, also on the Fania label. That was one of the, classic, probably the most famous song, I'm not exaggerating, that Ruben Blades ever wrote, and he wrote it for Héctor Lavoe. They were thinking of him putting it on the Siembra album, which came out more or less at the same time that Héctor Lavoe was recording Comedia. But Ruben kind of let him take it, recorded it. Eventually, Ruben did record it in the Doble Filo album, which was released in 1986. I love his version of it, too. Obviously, it's his song. But the album Doble Filo really didn't make many waves when it was released. So that was our little Ruben tribute. Feliz cumpleaños, Ruben. 78 years old and still touring and still performing and still recording. And still, he's a guest vocalist on so many artists' recent recordings. So it is great to share that with you as we get into this first hour of Rumba Therapy, which is what you're tuned into. You're listening to Rumba Therapy. My name is Mario Murillo, and you're listening to WIOX Community Radio Catskills at 91.3 FM, MTC Channel 20, and on the campus of SUNY Delhi at 107.5 FM. We're also streaming online at WIOXradio.org. As I said at the outset, in the second hour of the show, we'll have a couple of conversation pieces. One, a radio feature by a student of mine about the community of Jackson Heights. I think you'll enjoy it. And we'll also have a conversation with Manuel Rosenthal about the transition that's happening in Colombia with the president-elect to be inaugurated in about 3 weeks, this being Independence Day weekend in Colombia. Hay puente, it's a long, long weekend for folks in Colombia. And since it is Independence Day, although the dependence is still there, we don't have to get into that just yet, I thought I would play a few tracks from some of my favorite artists from Colombia. Herencia de Timbiquí I have queued up. I have Grupo Niche queued up. Classic Chuck Keep Down recording. But I would kick it off with the godfather of Colombian artists from my standpoint, and that is El Joe, Joe Arroyo, from his 1998 Cruzando el Milenio album released on the Sony record label.
here in the United States. And it's a really nice up-tempo track, a composition by Luis Vega Roca, arrangement by Victor Del Real, who's also on the piano, and of course the vocals by Joey Arroyo right here. Por el suelo on Rumba Therapy.

0: the first hour of Rumba Therapy tonight with Herencia de Timbiquí from Colombia, Timbiquí, Colombia, to be specific. Mi Tierra, a tribute to the national football team. This came out in July of 2024, so it came out 2 years ago during the Copa America, which Colombia came as runner-ups, losing to Argentina in the final. But I believe it's on the album Disciplina, which was released right around that same time. Herencia de Timbiquí, Mi Tierra. And things didn't go so well this year either, as Colombia was eliminated in the round of 16 against Switzerland. Some of you may have caught it. They lost on shootouts. Played like a pretty weak game, pretty weak tournament as far as I'm concerned. But they're done. That's Herencia de Timbiquí. Before that, another track from Colombia. In fact, there's a little tribute to Colombian independence, Grupo Niche, from their classic 1991 recording Cielo de Tambores. That was the title track, produced and arranged by the founder and leader, the late leader of Grupo Niche, Jairo Varela. One of my favorite songs from that wonderful album, Cielo de Tambores. Before that, Choc Keep Down from El Mismo, the Grammy-winning 2015 recording on the Sony record label, Salsa y Choque. And we kicked off this little set around Colombia. Musician, Colombian music, Joe Arroyo from the Cruzando el Milenio album, released in 1998, and the song was Por el Suelo on Rumba Therapy. Where the time is 7:02, we have a lot more for you the next 2 hours, including more on Colombia in this next hour, so don't go anywhere.
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0: 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It's 71 degrees and still sunny outside the studios here in Roxbury. It's going down to about 58 degrees overnight, with cloudy skies really rolling in at around 9-10 o'clock this evening. Tomorrow, cloudy in the morning with highs tomorrow going up around 73-74 degrees, but in the afternoon a good chance, at least a 50-50 chance of rain in the afternoon tomorrow here in Roxbury. So get ready for that. We heard some sad news this week for Boricuas in the house and people who appreciate the freedom struggle of the Puerto Rican people, and led by the Young Lords Party. Denis Oliver Vélez, who was one of the founding members of the Puerto Rican activist group, the Young Lords Party, she passed away I want to read just this note from a website from Boricuas Distinguidos, basically recognizing very important Puerto Rican contributions to our culture, to our politics, to our society. They write, "We are saddened to learn of the passing of Denise Oliver Vélez, a lifelong activist, writer, and unwavering advocate for Puerto Rico's independence. Throughout decades of organizing, she remained a fearless voice against colonialism, dedicating her life to exposing the realities of U.S. colonial rule and amplifying the struggle for Puerto Rican self-determination. As a founding member of the Young Lords Party, Denise helped transform conversations about social justice, racial equality, community empowerment, and Puerto Rico's right to determine its own future. Through her articles, lectures, and activism, she educated generations about the enduring consequences of colonialism while standing in solidarity with liberation movements across the globe." And so they honor Denise Oliver Vélez not only for what she accomplished, but for the conviction with which she lived her ideals. May she continue to inspire new generations to defend our history, our identity, and our right to sovereignty. Rest in power, Denise Oliver Vélez. The struggle continues in Puerto Rico. So I thought I would share that with you. I heard her speak on a few occasions when I was in college, and met her many, many years ago while I was working at WBAI doing a program about the legacy of the Young Lords Party. So I thought I'd share that with you. So you're listening to Rumba Therapy, and speaking of Boricuas and Puerto Ricans, and it is Colombia's Independence Weekend, so being a Colomboricua, I thought I would kind of mix it up here a little bit before we hear our conversation with Manuel Rosenthal about the political transition taking place in Colombia. But I have a few songs queued up that are wonderful tracks. You're going to love them. They're all recorded by primarily Puerto Rican artists. We're going to hear a track by Willy Colon and Hector Lavoe once again, and then another track towards the end by Ismael Miranda. So we're going to hear them again for the second hour. And we're going to kick it off with Eddie Palmieri. But all the songs that I have queued up are all Boricuas singing in tribute to Colombia. So this one, the first one I'm going to play is from Eddie Palmieri's classic album, The Son of Latin Music, which was the first Latin music album to win a Grammy. This is from the remastered version of The Son of Latin Music, which came out late last year after Eddie Palmieri died. But it was originally released back in 1974 on the Coco record label. It features the wonderful voice of the late, great Lalo Rodriguez. We're going to hear his voice. You'll hear it. It has the timbales of Nicky Marrero, the trombone of Barry Rogers and Jose Rodriguez, as always. And it's a song that is in tribute to Colombia. I think you'll dig it. It's called Mi Cumbia on Rumba Therapy.

0: Okay, you just love that swing, don't you? Getting us moving. Me voy pa Colombia. And it's great. It gives me goosebumps to hear El Boricua, el sonero Ismael Miranda singing Me voy pa Colombia from his probably best recording, Así se compone un son, the album released back in 1973 on the Fania record label. That's a composition by Ismael Miranda with arrangements by Javier Vázquez, and it's like a who's who of superstars on the La Orquesta Revelación. On the tres, Nelson González, on the trombone, Miguel Colón, on the timbal, Nicky Marrero, and on the piano, you have Oscar Hernandez. Me voy pa Colombia, closing out our little mini Boricua tribute to Colombia. Before that, Willy Colón y Héctor Lavoe from their La Gran Fuga Wanted by the FBI album, released back in 1970. Pa Colombia, a composition by Tite Curet Alonso, the great Boricua composer who's featured on just about every show that we have here on Rumba Therapy, featuring Joe Torres on the piano on that recording. And we kicked it all off with Eddie Palmieri with Lalo Rodriguez on the vocals from his Son of Latin Music album, remastered, originally released in 74 on the Coco record label, but the remastered version after Eddie's death last year, released late last year. And that song was Mi Cumbia, featuring the timbales also of Nicky Marrero, and the great trombone work, as always, with Eddie Palmieri, Barry Rogers, and Jose Rodriguez. And you're listening to Rumba Therapy. My name is Mario Murillo, and this is WIOX Community Radio Catskills on the eve of Colombian Independence Day, but also with concerns, which we're going to get to in a second. 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And many of you, I know, are listening on WIOXradio.org, our nifty website, where you can also make a pledge, a donation to WIOX to keep community radio going and stay alive and strong as we go deeper into the summer months. But as I said, we're on the eve of Colombian Independence Day, which is Monday, July 20th, in case you didn't know. And as you can expect, Colombia has been and continues to be in the news a lot lately, 3 weeks before the inauguration of the right-wing paramilitary lawyer and military hardliner Abelardo de la Espriella, who's going to become the new president on August 7th. As you know, de la Espriella narrowly won the runoff election on June 21st by less than 1%. He won by about 240,000 votes, with about 25 million votes cast. Secretary of State Marco Rubio, the little spineless Rubio, met with Colombia's vice president-elect José Manuel Restrepo on Wednesday at the State Department, and both sides coming out of that meeting describing it as the beginning of a new phase in bilateral relations between the two countries. Following the meeting, Rubio described the talks as productive and said Washington was ready to work closely with Colombia's next administration. Then on Thursday, yesterday, you probably heard about this, Rubio hosted a gathering of about 66 nations, and the focus of the gathering was to discuss the supposed threat of quote-unquote left-wing violence. Rubio, if you read some of the transcript, he was launching a series of diatribes against quote-unquote leftism, and it seems like the terrorism that he's focusing on is only is coming out of left-wing thinking and left-wing activism. It was convened by Rubio and attended by none other than, you know, the little Gestapo dude Stephen Miller, along with Scott Bessent, the Treasury Secretary, and they called it a ministerial conference on the resurgence of political violence, but the entire focus was on crushing leftist violence. Of course, coming not coincidentally as the Trump administration and the MAGA faithful continue to attack so-called Democratic Socialists of America as communists and as the greatest threat facing this country. Language that, by the way, coming from Colombia, is the same kind of language used by the right wing in Colombia for decades to brand anybody who was critical of the state, the state's complicity with violence, the state's complicity with corruption, etc., etc., and leading to death sentences to tens of thousands of activists and organizers being accused of terrorism because of their opposition to right-wing extremism. And so this is happening as Colombian social movement leaders that I've been talking to and activists are fearful. They're very fearful about what's coming up now with the right-wing administration that's about to be inaugurated in a few weeks. He said on the campaign trail de Las Prilla that he wanted to destripar the opposition. Destripar, it's really hard to even translate that, but essentially it means gutting, violently gutting anybody who's not with the program. So earlier today, I spoke with my good friend Manuel Rosenthal, a longtime human rights and social justice activist, a physician. Dr. Manuel Rosenthal is the co-founder of Pueblos en Camino, a global network of solidarity and organizing, and he's been working with and alongside the indigenous movement in southern Colombia for many, many years. And I first asked him to talk about what the mood is on the ground, especially for people like him in the social movements.
1: First of all, I'll refer to the word being used, polarized, to describe the mood. It's actually interesting that there is this elected or supposedly elected president of Colombia, Abelardo de la Espriella, has announced that he's going to gut everybody that isn't with him, which is half of the country. And in fact, that half of the country is the majority, territorial majority of the country. And then those who oppose him, those of us who voted against him and who represent diversity of social movements, never called for anything different than dialogue, coalition of the different, of the diverse, and never closed the doors to opening space. His position and those of he represents called for killing, destroying, dismantling forever. So what's the mood? The mood is, I'll try to let people get a feeling for this. From one day to the next, we're in a different place. We came to inhabit a nightmare. We don't belong here anymore. We have to find hope, and we don't know where to find hope. And we're expecting to be crushed everywhere. Indigenous communities in Cauca, who have been the hallmark of peaceful resistance and an inspiration for this country, were supported by Petro's government the last 4 years with resources. And actually, Petro listened to indigenous people for the first time in six centuries. A president listened to people. And now, the indigenous organizations became dependent on, not hopeful, but felt grounded into constructing something that would take time. And that suddenly seems to have disappeared, and we have become enemies under threat. So we're trying to think, how do we react? What do we do? So I'll tell you, frankly, maybe we're a little better these days, but we've been incredibly depressed, desperate, and actually not knowing how to react. Because, and I'll end the answer with this, because Iván Cepeda, the candidate for the left, called for civil disobedience, peaceful civil disobedience. We don't know how that can happen under somebody who's threatening to gut you and destroy you. We really don't know what to do.
0: Yeah, the call was for, I guess, on July 20th, I guess this weekend, in the next few days, Independence Day, the idea was to call people out onto the streets to protest peacefully and demanding the rights and respect of the constitutional guarantees, et cetera. That's what you're referring to specifically.
1: Yeah, there's a call for that, for mobilization and peaceful mobilization on July the 20th. And people will probably come out massively. But then De La Espriella has announced that he will inaugurate his government in Popayan or in Cauca, the capital of indigenous resistance and a department or a state that voted massively against him. So That's the yeah. That'll give you an idea of the mood.
0: That's confrontational. Speaking of the indigenous movement, because this is another thing that came up, and it also, this event, I'll try to make sense of it for the audience because it's a little bit complicated, but it refers to the 1991 political constitution that was reformed in the early 90s that finally recognized indigenous communities, including their ability to control their territories autonomously within the state parameters. The ETIs, as they're called, Entidades Territoriales Indígenas, indigenous territorial entities. I remember attending workshops in the early 90s as they were trying to get the communities all around the country to demarcate their territories, again, within the state construct of territories. It's in the Constitution, but De La Esprilla, apparently the incoming president, wants to do away with them, at least the ones that have been recognized on the coastal communities in Guajira, if I understand it correctly. Could you try to make some sense of that and tell us how that's impacting the communities?
1: One of the major gains

0: that I'm destroyed. Pedro Arenas, a very, oh, you know him very well. He has clearly stated how this is an open violation of the Colombian Constitution. So what do we make of this? We make of this the fact that it'll be easy for people in the states to understand this. No respect for the judiciary, no respect for the legislative, no respect for any institution, an ideological takeover the entire nation, and whoever doesn't agree with it will be destroyed. Indigenous peoples and territories, first and foremost.
1: Right.
0: So he's clearly going to perform a criminal act by denying these territorial rights.
1: Yeah, and the interesting thing is the way he's framing it in the media and in his open discourse as if this is a violation of the Colombian nation. And because there's so much ignorance in Colombia vis-a-vis indigenous realities, indigenous communities, the struggles, a lot of people probably accept it. Yeah, we have to stop that because it's an illegal incursion into Colombian sovereignty.
0: Yeah, the image of indigenous peoples having more than they deserve, whereas
1: exactly.
0: The rest of us have to work and don't have anything.
1: Yeah, exactly. So terrible situation. Again, we're speaking with Dr. Manuel Rosenthal, longtime human rights and social justice activist with Pueblos en Camino, joining us from Cauca, Colombia, and southwestern Colombia. So you've written and talked and spoken here on this program over the years about the quote-unquote political mafia class in Colombia that in essence has over the last 20 years kind of taken over. But it seems like Abelardo de la Espria is kind of at another level. Maybe I'm exaggerating it. Could you tell us who he is? Give us a thumbnail sketch of who he is and how he in many ways represents this mafia class that has come full circle in Colombia.
0: As you know, he portrays himself not unlike Trump or Bukele or Milei, etc., as an outsider. Outsider because he had not participated in formal electoral political processes before. But there can be nobody closer or no more of an insider than De La Espriella. If you look at the cabinet he's named, there's every single figure of the traditional right in Colombia, particularly as an example, the Minister of Foreign Affairs, Bula Escobar, a family that has remained in political power forever in Colombia. Grandparents, parents, children, etc. This foreign affairs minister hasn't even lived in Colombia, but he speaks about how Colombia, for 40 years he hasn't lived in Colombia, but he'll represent Colombia. He's never been a diplomat. He doesn't know how to do that. And he actually calls for the implementation of the Trump administration's initiatives and policies in Colombia. So who's De La Espriella? A lawyer. A lawyer who's made his money representing paramilitaries, representing thieves, representing Alex Saab, who's in a jail in the United States for money laundering, and actually providing rotten food to Venezuelan people and making money out of it, millions. And he's also somebody who is misogynous, openly, and he's involved in money laundering. All these things are charges in the Colombia's Attorney General's office. These and more. So he's a farce, he's a fraud. But he speaks the language of those who follow a line today. He speaks order. He speaks, I will not tolerate disorder. And the essence of De La Espriella is this. Here, the most important thing is security, another word for order. So if you have insecurity because a very few people are extremely rich and the majority are extremely poor, that doesn't matter. If the poor demand anything for them, they're causing disorder and security should crush them. And he belongs to mafias that have learned throughout the years how to rip money from the poor, to steal money from the state and to acquire properties, resources, territories, presence by stealing, threatening, assassinating. That's De La Espriella. But he's also somebody who knows how to manipulate

0: fit the legal system and in order to obtain benefits for himself, and then to use it against people to threaten them. So you, for example, Mario Murillo, you're doing this program, he will, and you say anything against him, he will immediately sue you. And then there'll be a legal case against you, and a civil legal case, which will be so incredibly expensive, even within the United States, because he has a legal office in the United States, that you can't afford it. Because you can't afford it, and you'd be ruined if you pursue it, even if you're right, then you have to allow him to win in order not to lose your funding. So the man is extremely dangerous. And finally, he is a Republican citizen of the United States of America from the 27th district in Miami, Florida, under a Republican member of Congress. And he swore loyalty to President Trump, the Republicans. So he shouldn't be a president of Colombia when he's going to rule for and by the US.
1: So talk about that. That was going to be my next question about the drastic contrast. I don't think we've ever seen such a radical change. Again, we know that the government, the state, there's a lot of consistency and constancy in the state apparatus in Colombia, but we've never seen such a radical change in government from Gustavo Petro, the current president, who'll step down in 3 weeks, anti-imperialist, defending Colombian sovereignty, confronting publicly U.S. hegemony and criticizing publicly U.S. policies, not only in Latin America, but in Gaza and Israel, etc., and really vocally anti-U.S. in many respects, although open to dialogue, open to collaboration, open to working together, but with respect to a new president who is a U.S. citizen, and it's practically as if he's an agent of the U.S. Administration. Talk about that contrast and how that might impact public policy in the foreseeable future.
0: What you've described is actually exactly the case. One has to provide a framework for this. And the framework is the Shield of the Americas and the National Security Strategy of the US, which is the total dominance of the South American continent. Colombia was always the hub for the US policies and for the Monroe Doctrine throughout Latin America. And for Israel, you mentioned it in passing, but Israel is behind all this, the Zionist state of Israel, hugely behind all this in the continent and in Colombia. So it's actually recovering what was always there, but this time using as a pretext what Petro did, as a pretext framing him as corrupt, which he wasn't, as a drug trafficker, which he opposed and fought against, as a disaster in economic terms, and he's been the best, obtained the best economic results in the entire Republican history of Colombia. So in every field, and I have huge differences with Petro's, and many people do, but these things he achieved, decent, a decent man. So that could not be tolerated, one, by the Colombian elite, and two, by the US Republican Party. Now, what they did and what they actually do with every progressive government in the region is to use progressive governments in order to move into fascism. It's a pretext, so it's a strategy. Everything they do right has to be pointed at as though it's a catastrophe, so that the elites, whom you know very well in Colombia, they are hurt because somebody that came from below, who doesn't even speak like them, who doesn't go to their dining tables, who doesn't belong to their traditional families, dared to become a president and did well. And those rotten poor, the masses, disregarded, that should work for us or disappear, now have thought that they can run this country, and nothing could be worse than that. And that an American citizen, an Italian citizen, he has welcomed Israel. He has already talked to Netanyahu, and what's coming is a revenge, exactly for the reasons you've given. So what's coming into Colombia is an exemplary punishment for justice, democracy, freedom. That's what's coming.
1: A last question. We have about a minute to go, and it's tied to this. Yesterday, I'm sure you heard Marco Rubio, the Secretary of State, convened a conference with 66 nations that participated, along with Stephen Miller, the Trump advisor, a bunch of others from the U.S. government. It was billed as a ministerial on the resurgence of political violence, but the primary focus was crushing leftist violence. And I'm sure Colombia was there. Their ministers were here in Washington this week meeting with their, I guess, bosses in the State Department during the transition. And the language used by Rubio and by Miller, I mean, this is Rubio, just quoting Rubio, they can call themselves anti-capitalist or anti-imperialist, communist, anarchist, or Marxist. It's always the same. It is a poisonous resentment cloaked in the language of equality and justice liberation. Calling them terrorists, the same language used in Colombia for years, targeting people like yourself and others who work for social justice in Colombia. In a minute, I know this, we can talk about this for a long time, but in a minute, what are the implications for this moment for Colombia?
0: Rubio Bessette Miller, the ideologue, the foreign affairs minister, and the treasury, but the three ideologues, actually, in essence, said they are the fascists. Anyone opposing us is a fascist. They call us fascists. They are the terrorists, and they describe they as anyone who doesn't think like them, who doesn't behave like them. So, in fact, ICE in the U.S. is a victim. Anyone funding an indigenous organization or helping people on the ground, even USAID, not mentioned but punished, is a terrorist. So the framework for the planet was provided yesterday. And unfortunately, what you say is right. That framework has been the one that characterized Colombia forever. So this is Colombia's role now, to lead this kind of attack against anyone who doesn't belong to them. We are all under a huge threat. So go back to the first question. What's the mood? I'm asking people, what's the mood now when we are all enemies if we're not recruited by this horrendous machinery? That's the situation.
1: We've been speaking with Dr. Manuel Rosenthal, a longtime human rights and social justice activist. He's from Cali, Colombia, a physician. He's the co-founder of Pueblos en Camino, a global network of solidarity and organizing on a global scale. And of course, talking about the Colombian elections and the transition that is taking place right now with the new president to be taking office on August 7th. And there is a lot of fear about what this means, a lot of turning back the clock, if you will, going back to a time when people were getting shot on the street and massacred in the pueblos, in the towns, and there's a real powerful major fear throughout the country right now, with a lot of people that I've been talking to, that's where we're going right now. And so, thought I would share that with you. And you're listening to Rumba Therapy on WIOX Community Radio Catskills. My name is Mario Murillo. It's 7:48 on this Friday night on WIOX, broadcasting over the airwaves at 91.3 FM, MTC Channel 20, and on the campus of SUNY Delhi at 107.5 FM, online, everywhere you go, streaming at WIOXradio.org. And as we said, yesterday was Ruben Blades' 78th birthday, and I thought I would play a song that is so appropriate for the moment right now that we're seeing in Latin America, that we're seeing here on the streets of the United States of America. And it's a song that encourages us not to forget the past unless we want to repeat those mistakes. And this song is called Prohibido Olvidar, Rubén Blades on Rumba Therapy.

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1: And you're listening to Rumba Therapy on WIOX Community Radio Catskills. My name is Mario Murillo. We're here every Friday from 6 to 9 p.m., which means we have 1 hour to go, heading into the third and final hour of this Friday night Rumba session. And we're going to kick it off with a little bit more music from Colombia with the legendary Guayacán Orquesta, which just released earlier this year their 40-year celebration, 40 años de Guayacán. And this is a song that really kind of takes a new take, creates a new take on the I Did It My Way classic. It's called Amé a Mi Manera, Guayacán Orquesta, featuring the new vocalists of the band, Sebastián Córdoba, Johan Pasión, and Joan Barreto. Guayacán Orquesta, kicking off the third and final hour of Rumba Therapy.